0: This is Country 1490 in Shaunavon. 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
1: In this package of the program, our Mother's Day special pays tribute to Kelly Nealon Clark, mother of the late Amber Nealon Thompson and Autumn Nealon Streetman. On the Nealons' 2014 album called Hymns, the Acapella Sessions is a bit of a medley on prayer, including the song If I Could Hear My Mother Pray Again. I caught up with Amber back shortly after that album was released, and she said this about the song.
2: Well, I remember when I first heard it, my grandmother had just passed away, and my mom actually kind of sang it at church a few times, and it meant a lot to her, you know, because the words are saying, if I could just hear her pray one more time, you know, because everybody obviously covets a mother's prayer, and they say there's nothing like a mother's prayer. And so the song means a lot, I know, to me, but especially to my mom, because she's lost her mom. And so when she sings that song, she means it.
1: That's Amber Nealon Kistler in a conversation I had with her back in 2015. Here comes that song off the album Hymns, the Acapella Sessions.

Sweet Hour of Prayer. If I Could Hear My Mother Pray Again and Pray. That's music of the Neelands from the 2014 project called Hymns, the Acapella Sessions. Well, this song takes us back to 1999 when Rex Neeland was still singing with the group. He gets the opening solo, a song called My Mama's Roses.

0: Mama's Roses, that's music of the Neelands from the 1999 album Peace Within the Walls. And again, three of the four members of the Neelands lost their lives in an airplane crash in July of 2024. Now, just before that tragedy, the Neelands had completed a project called Loving You. And on that album, a song that features the lone survivor of the Neelands, Autumn Neelands Streetman, a song called God Won't. As Autumn reflected on losing her family, she shared this about the song.
1: You know, I never knew that this was going to happen, this tragedy was going to happen. But when you look at those lyrics and it says, you know, your friends may leave you, things may fail you, but God is a constant and he's never going to go anywhere. And I need that now more than ever. And that's exactly what that song says.
0: That's Autumn Neelands Streetman. And she's featured on this song. It went to number one last August.

0: the Neelands with a feature solo by Autumn Neeland Streetman. And again, two summers ago, three of the four members of the Neelands were in an airplane crash that took their lives and the lives of four others. Now, a silver lining in the midst of that very tragic loss was that on December 1st of 2024, just over 4 months after the plane crash, Autumn and her husband Jamie were excited to announce the birth of Rhett James Streetman, born December 1st of 2024, weighing 7 pounds and 9 ounces. So on this Mother's Day, while we grieve with Autumn in the loss of her mother, we rejoice with Autumn and Jamie in the birth of Rhett James. Now, Autumn continues the musical heritage of the Neelands today, and she'll be part of the Gaither Homecoming Farewell Canada and New England Cruise 2026, September 5th through the 12th. Who else is on that cruise? Well, Mark Lowry. He's here to sing for us from his album What's Not to Love right after this.
1: It's as Canadian as maple syrup, toques, and poutine. The Swift Cup. We're taking the hockey pool to a whole new level with the Swift Cup Challenge.
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1: 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The Swift Cup 2026. 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
0: History in the making. The Gaither Homecoming Farewell Canada and New England Cruise 2026, leaving out of the Boston Cruise Port in Boston, Massachusetts, Saturday, September the 5th. Now, that cruise goes from there to Portland, Maine, to Halifax, to Sydney, Nova Scotia, Charlottetown, Prince Edward Island, then cruises the Gulf of St. Lawrence and the St. Lawrence River before concluding in Quebec City on Saturday, September 12th. And in concert on that cruise, Bill and Gloria Gaither, the Gaither Vocal Band, Sandy Patty, Gene McDonald, Lady Love Smith, Gordon Moat, Kevin Williams, and many, many other artists, including Mark Lowry. Here comes Mark Lowry with a tribute to his mother called Mama Prayed.

Mama Prayed, that's music of Mark Lowry, one of 20 or so artists singing on the Gaither Homecoming Farewell Canada and New England Cruise 2026, running September 5th through the 12th. Jeff and Sherry Easter are part of that cruise as well. Here they come with a Mother's Day tribute song, She Loves.

0: She Loved, that's music of Jeff and Sherry Easter, and they're among the artists singing at the Gaither Homecoming Farewell Canada and New England Cruise 2026, running September 5th through the 12th. Another group scheduled to be on that cruise is known as The Sound. Now, The Sound is headed up by Rob Mills, and I caught up with Rob Mills in Indian Rocks, Florida, back in 2019, and asked him where the group was from.
1: We live in Michigan. We're in the Detroit metro area is where we are based out of. You can probably tell by my accent, that's not where I'm originally from. I'm originally from a place called Maggie Valley, North Carolina. So I grew up in the South and grew up around Southern Gospel and country and bluegrass. And so that kind of has its made its way into what we do. It has.
0: Now, after becoming a Christian, Rob served as the lead singer for the first incarnation of The Sound before he stepped down to start a family with his wife Angie. They had three children, Jacob and Levi, and a daughter Emily. Rob worked as a minister of music in a church, but eventually reformed The Sound with his sons Levi and Jacob. Here they come with Mama's Song in The

0: Thomas on That's Music of the Sound, one of about 20 groups coming to sing on the Gaither Homecoming Farewell Canada and New England Cruise 2026. Linda Randall, scheduled to be on that cruise as well. She's our Heart of the South Grand Finale feature artist. We've got some music from her album Woman After God's Own Heart right after this.
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0: Welcome to the Heart of the South Grand Finale. We're featuring Linda Randall in this package of the program, the mother of two and a part of the Gaither Homecoming Farewell Canada and New England Cruise 2026. Well, here on our Mother's Day special, a song that's been used in various contexts through the years, recorded by many different artists, certainly would fit well in our tribute to moms. The song, What a Difference You've Made in My Life.

0: What a Difference You've Made in My Life. That's Linda Randall off her album Till the Storm Passes By. And your chance to see Linda Randall and about 20 other Gaither Homecoming artists is September 5th through the 12th on the Gaither Farewell Homecoming Cruise going through New England and Eastern Canada. Well, about a year ago, Linda was gearing up for a trip to Central Canada, namely the city of Winnipeg. And in preparation for that concert, we chatted about the title track of Linda's 2008 album, Woman After God's Own Heart.
1: Yes. Well, if David could be a man after God's own heart, after all the things that he did, surely, if God's not like, well, she's a woman, you know, I want to be a woman after God's own heart. You know, I ran away from home quite a few times as a rebellious kid and failed the ninth grade with 32 Fs. I don't know what marks you get in school there in Canada, but I was kind of like the class clown, and, you know, where it may not have been, you know, I say it wasn't drug and running around and doing all this kind of other stuff. But all that being said, my heart wasn't right. Rebellious, and the Bible says the rebellion is as the sin of witchcraft. And so there was a place and a time where I just didn't give God the place in my heart that he wanted to have, and Jesus the place in my heart that he wanted to have. So, but he saved my soul and changed everything. And so I'm like, Lord, I want to be a woman after your heart. I want to bring you glory, not just what people see me sing and hear me sing on stage or on the radio or TV, but just in my life. And so, but when I do blow it, I still want to be known as a woman after your heart.
0: That's Linda Randall from a phone conversation she and I had about a year ago. Here she comes from an album going back to 2008. She

0: Woman After God's Own Heart, the name of both the song and the album, recorded by Linda Randall in 2008. And she's among the artists making history from September 5th through the 12th, part of the Gaither Homecoming Farewell Canada and New England Cruise 2026. Some of the other artists on that cruise include Janet Paschal, Joy Gardner, The Martins, The Sound, Joseph Habedank, and of course, the Gaither Vocal Band. Leaving Saturday, September 5th, out of Boston, Cruise Port. Well, that wraps up our Mother's Day special, but not before a special greeting from a certain 5-year-old.
1: Happy Mother's Day, Mommy.
0: Now, next weekend on Heart of the South, our look at the Southern Gospel artists coming our way this summer continues as we feature one of the groups singing at the Deer Valley Meadows Gospel Music Weekend east of Red Deer, Alberta, June 5th, 6th, and 7th. I'm talking about the Liberty Quartet, and they have sent us 3 albums to share with you, and we want to share lots of their music. Some is original, and others are what are called cover tunes, so lots of Liberty Quartet music and other groups that recorded the songs first as our Liberty Quartet feature comes to Heart of the South for the very first time ever next weekend on this fine station. Heart of the South is produced in the studios of Prairie Grove Promotions, made possible through the support of individuals and churches through One Hope Canada, online at onehopecanada.ca. Have a great week. 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
2: Partly cloudy tonight with a low of +3. Tomorrow it'll be sunny and 26. On Monday, sunshine, 21 degrees. And then for Tuesday, it'll be sunny with a high of 23. Current weather conditions can be found anytime on your Swift Current Online app. I'm Judy Peters.
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3: Partly cloudy tonight with a low of +3. Tomorrow it'll be sunny and 26.

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3: Partly cloudy tonight with a low of plus 3. Tomorrow it'll be sunny and 26. On Monday, sunshine 21 degrees. Then for Tuesday, it'll be sunny with a high of 23. Current weather conditions can be found anytime on your Swift Current Online app. I'm Judy Peters.
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2: Partly cloudy tonight with a low of +3. Tomorrow it'll be sunny and 26. On Monday, sunshine, 21 degrees. Then for Tuesday, it'll be sunny with a high of 23. Current weather conditions can be found anytime on your Swift Current Online app. I'm Judy Peters.
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1: Hey, Hidden Michaels here. So the Seymour Canada online auction is going on right now on Swift Current Online. 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Because, get this, there's one for most of the provinces out here in the West. 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
5: Partly cloudy tonight with a low of +3. Tomorrow it'll be sunny and 26. On Monday, sunshine 21 degrees. And then for Tuesday, it'll be sunny with a high of 23. Current weather conditions can be found anytime on your Swift Current Online app. I'm Judy Peters.
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0: It's as Canadian as maple syrup, toques, and poutine. The Swift Cup. 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
4: Partly cloudy tonight with a low of +3. Tomorrow it'll be sunny and 26. On Monday, sunshine 21 degrees. And then for Tuesday, it'll be sunny with a high of 23. Current weather conditions can be found anytime on your Swift Current Online app. I'm Judy Peters.
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2: Partly cloudy tonight with a low of +3. Tomorrow it'll be sunny and 26. On Monday, sunshine 21 degrees. Then for Tuesday, it'll be sunny with a high of 23. Current weather conditions can be found anytime on your Swift Current Online app. I'm Judy Peters.
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0: text line 306-773-0941. 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
2: Partly cloudy tonight with a low of +3. Tomorrow it'll be sunny and 26. On Monday, sunshine, 21 degrees. And then for Tuesday, it'll be sunny with a high of 23. Current weather.

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1: 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It's a three-day pottery retreat right in the heart of the prairies, a $1,400 value, and it's currently going for $603. 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
1: Partly cloudy tonight with a low of +3. Tomorrow it'll be sunny and 26. On Monday, sunshine, 21 degrees. Then for Tuesday, it'll be sunny with a high of 23. Current weather conditions can be found anytime on your Swift Current

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0: It's as Canadian as maple syrup, toques, and poutine. The Swift Cup. 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
4: Partly cloudy tonight with a low of +3. Tomorrow it'll be sunny and 26. On Monday, sunshine 21 degrees. Then for Tuesday, it'll be sunny with a high of 23. Current weather conditions can be found anytime on your Swift Current Online app. I'm Judy Peters.
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9: A mix of sun and cloud today with a high of 16 degrees. The UV index, 6 or high. Partly cloudy tonight with a low of plus 3. Tomorrow it'll be sunny and 26. On Monday, sunshine, 21 degrees. Then for Tuesday, it'll be sunny with a high of 23. Current weather conditions can be found anytime on your Swift Current online app. I'm Judy Peters.
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2: A mix of sun and cloud today with a high of 16 degrees. The UV index, 6 or high. Partly cloudy tonight with a low of plus 3. Tomorrow it'll be sunny and 26. On Monday, sunshine 21 degrees. Then for Tuesday, it'll be sunny with a high of 23. Current weather conditions can be found anytime on your Swift Current online app. I'm Judy Peters.
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2: A mix of sun and cloud today with a high of 16 degrees. The UV index, 6 or high. Partly cloudy tonight with a low of plus 3. Tomorrow it'll be sunny and 26. On Monday, sunshine, 21 degrees. Then for Tuesday, it'll be sunny with a high of 23. Current weather conditions can be found anytime on your Swift Current online app. I'm Judy Peters.
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0: 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The Swift Cup. 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
2: A mix of sun and cloud today with a high of 16 degrees, the UV index 6 or high. Partly cloudy tonight with a low of plus 3. Tomorrow it'll be sunny and 26. On Monday, sunshine 21 degrees. Then for Tuesday, it'll be sunny with a high of 23. Current weather conditions can be found anytime on your Swift Current online app. I'm Judy Peters.
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3: A mix of sun and cloud today with a high of 16 degrees, the UV index 6 or high. Partly cloudy tonight with a low of plus 3. Tomorrow it'll be sunny and 26. On Monday, sunshine 21 degrees. Then for Tuesday, it'll be sunny with a high of 23. Current weather conditions can be found anytime on your Swift Current online app. I'm Judy Peters.
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4: A mix of sun and cloud today with a high of 16 degrees, the UV index 6 or high. Partly cloudy tonight with a low of plus 3. Tomorrow it'll be sunny and 26. On Monday, sunshine 21 degrees. Then for Tuesday, it'll be sunny with a high of 23. Current weather conditions can be found anytime on your Swift Current online app. I'm Judy Peters.
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need boys, and they said, you know, all the others went and cashed out. 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

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I still see her pink bow and her brown hair. 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

0: It's as Canadian as maple syrup, toques, and poutine. The Swift Cup. 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
6: A mix of sun and cloud today with a high of 16 degrees. The UV index, 6 or high. Partly cloudy tonight with a low of plus 3. Tomorrow it'll be sunny and 26. On Monday, sunshine, 21 degrees. Then for Tuesday, it'll be sunny with a high of 23. Current weather conditions can be found anytime on your Swift Current online app. I'm Judy Peters.
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6: A mix of sun and cloud today with a high of 16 degrees, the UV index 6 or high. Partly cloudy tonight with a low of plus 3. Tomorrow it'll be sunny and 26. On Monday, sunshine 21 degrees. Then for Tuesday, it'll be sunny with a high of 23. Current weather conditions can be found anytime on your Swift Current online app. I'm Judy Peters.

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6: A mix of sun and cloud today with a high of 16 degrees. The UV index 6 or high. Partly cloudy tonight with a low of plus 3. Tomorrow it'll be sunny and 26. On Monday, sunshine 21 degrees. Then for Tuesday, it'll be sunny with a high of 23. Current weather conditions can be found anytime on your Swift Current online app. I'm Judy Peters.
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Thanks for joining us for another Sunday morning of inspiration. Coming up next, the gospel message in Low German at 7:30. Right now, it's time for the People's Gospel Hour on Country 1490.

Overlooking the Atlantic from our studios here in Halifax, Nova Scotia, this is the People's Gospel Hour. I'm William Steves, and it's a wonderful day to worship God. This month, we will hear an assortment of sermons from the Book of Jeremiah, preached by Pastor Perry F. Rockwood, who is now at home with the Lord. Let's pray. Dear Lord, as we come before you today, we are aware of the tremendous blessings you have already poured out on us. We have life and breath and the gospel of Christ, and the gospel is always enough. Help us to live faithfully and thankfully, confident in your provision and blessings. And I pray you would strengthen us for your service. I pray all these things in the name of Jesus Christ. Amen. We are blessed to have each of you tune in with us. Today's scripture reading passage is 2 Peter 3:3-9.

Today's letter comes from Alberta. It says, "Keep up the good work. We appreciate what you are doing, and we pray the dear Lord blesses all of you there at the People's Gospel Hour. I trust God will use you for his honor and glory. Thank you, listener, for your prayers. We desire only to be used of him." Our scripture reading for today is 2 Peter 3, 3-9. "Knowing this first, that there shall come in the last days scoffers, walking after their own lusts, and saying, 'Where is the promise of his coming? For since the fathers fell asleep, all things continue as they were from the beginning of the creation. For this they willingly are ignorant of, that by the word of God the heavens were of old, and the earth standing out of the water and in the water, whereby the world that then was, being overflowed with water, perished, but the heavens and the earth, which are now, by the same word are kept in store, reserved unto fire against the day of judgment and perdition of ungodly men. But, beloved, be not ignorant of this one thing, that one day is with the Lord as a thousand years, and a thousand years as one day. The Lord is not slack concerning his promise, as some men count slackness, but is longsuffering to usward, not willing that any should perish, but that all should come to repentance." May God bless the reading of his word.

And now, it's time for a reading from our Sunday scrapbook. This month, we've been focusing on missions. Our scrapbook entry today is an excerpt from a poem titled, Send Me Lord, Where Your Name is Unknown. Send me, Lord, to a place where the hearts are yet stone, to a tribe not yet found at the feet of your throne. I would go by your grace, though I go out alone. Send me, Lord, where your name is unknown. Where your name is unknown, I would go, that by living or dying, the people would know of the blood of the Lamb, which makes whiter than snow. Send me, Lord, by your will, make it so. Let me go by your grace to a land of the dead, where the souls face starvation with no living bread. Help me show them the way to find new life instead. Send me, Lord, where your name is unsaid. Where your name is unsaid, I would speak of a merciful God at once mighty and meek. To a sin-darkened people whose future is bleak, strengthen me for the fight. I am weak. Send me, Lord, to a battlefield as yet unreached. Make me steadfast to stand where the walls have been breached. You are mighty to save when the lost are beseeched. Send me, Lord, where your name is unpreached. Where your name is unpreached, I would stand, that your infinite grace might be seen in that land. Send me out, hold me fast by your almighty hand. Send me, Lord, by your sovereign command. Send me, Lord, to a

realm that adores not your fame, to a place unaware of their sin and their shame, to a people unfeeling their guilt and their blame, send me, Lord, for the sake of your name. Where they know not your name, let me cry, till the gospel resounds from the earth and the sky, for the cross and their souls make me willing to die. Send me, Lord, for your kingdom on high. I the blood-spattered cross for a banner would take, and before it no fear would compel me to break. This my prayer, my commitment to never forsake. Send me, Lord, so the sleepers awake. So the sleepers awake, I would fight, send me into the darkness and into the night. Burn me out as the fuel for your glory so bright. Send me, Lord, with your glorious light. All of us, as servants of the King, should greatly desire to take the gospel to new shores, to new places where it has not yet been heard. May God empower us to bear his name and his glory boldly forward in every place that he brings us.

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I'm William Steves. 1 John 4, 7-11. Beloved, let us love one another, for love is of God, and everyone that loveth is born of God, and knoweth God. He that loveth not, knoweth not God, for God is love. In this was manifested the love of God toward us, because that God sent his only begotten Son into the world, that we might live through him. Herein is love, not that we loved God, but that he loved us, and sent his Son to be the propitiation for our sins. Beloved, if God so loved us, we ought also to love one another. John here describes the love of God, and instructs us that we are likewise to love one another. But watch carefully what John does. In our modern culture, love is often confused for blind acceptance. But that is not the love of God. Rather, the love of God is manifested in the provision of his Son, Jesus Christ. God's love is made known through the death, the burial, and ultimately the resurrection of his Son, who alone pays for sins by his death on the cross. So how is it that we should love one another? Well, the most loving thing any of us can do at any time is to show them Jesus Christ, who offers them the only way out from under the weight of their sins. Only there, at the foot of the cross, can anyone truly experience the love of God. Our prayer is that this month's series of messages will be a blessing and a challenge to you. The May edition of the Gospel Standard is available upon request. 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

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And our United States address is The People's Gospel Hour, Post Office Box 55862, Boston, Massachusetts, 02205. And now, after ministry in music, the message from Pastor Perry F. Rockwood, who is at home with the Lord.

Shall we pray? Our Father in heaven, we bow before Thee today and are so thankful that God hears and answers prayer. I pray today for those who are sick, those who are lonely, those mourning the loss of loved ones, those who are aged. I pray today for families. I pray for homes. I pray for marriages. I pray for young people. I pray, Lord, for all the station personnel. I pray today that many might turn to the Lord. Oh, so many are lost. So many have no heart contentment because they are living without Thee. Draw them unto Thyself. And Father, undertake, I pray, for this broadcast ministry, that Thou wilt truly meet every need. In Jesus' name, amen. The book of Jeremiah is unusual in that so much of the personal life of Jeremiah is revealed. He was the son of a priest. Verse 1, he was assured that God had already chosen him before he was born. Verse 5, he was called to serve God at a very young age. Verse 6, he was commissioned by God to be a prophet. Verse 9, verse 10, he fearlessly denounced Judah's sin and was persecuted by his family. Chapter 12, verse 6. He was persecuted by his own people. Chapter 11, 21. He was persecuted by the religious world. Chapter 20, verses 1 to 3. He was forbidden to marry because of the terrible times in which he lived. Chapter 16, verses 1 to 4. He set forth clearly Judah's many sins, the worship of the Queen of Heaven. Chapter 7, 18. And sad to say, that worship continues today. The sacrifice of their own children to devil gods, chapter 7, 31. Their murder of Judah's own prophets, chapter 2, 30. He warned them concerning the coming Babylonian captivity in chapter 4, 17. And that the captivity was to last 70 years, chapter 7, 15. He wept over his captivity. He was the weeping prophet. Chapter 4, chapter 8, chapter 9, chapter 13, chapter 14. He was a man of tears as he delivered his message of coming judgment. The message he gave broke his own kind and compassionate heart. Let us notice chapter 1, verses 11 and 12. Moreover, the word of the Lord came unto me, saying, Jeremiah, what seest thou? And I said, I see a rod of an almond tree. Then said the Lord unto me, Thou hast well seen, for I will hasten my word to perform it. The prophet of God must be able to see what God has revealed in his word. God said to Jeremiah, what seest thou? Many Christians today see very little. So often their thoughts are in the clouds, and all they see is mist and fog. Before we can make an impression upon other hearts, God must make a personal impression upon our own hearts. We must be able to say of the Word of God, I see it. I understand what truth is. I know exactly what I must do in order to be saved and enter heaven. I know the Bible teaches separation for every believer. I see that the next great event in the plan of God is the rapture, the return of our Lord. So then, it is necessary to first see concerning salvation, and then to see what God puts before us. In Jeremiah's case, God set before him a rod of an almond tree. When you look into the Bible, you'll find that God often uses very simple, common things to illustrate deep spiritual truths. God's plan of salvation is so clearly revealed that even children can understand it and believe and be saved. Yes, the uneducated can comprehend and enter into the marvelous fact of the love of God, while many educated people remain spiritually as blind as bats and are unable to see and believe what God shows them. The rod of an almond tree was easy to see. It is just as easy to see ye must be born again.

you're going to enter heaven. Jeremiah had spiritual perception and was able to see not just a rod, but a rod of an almond tree. He had the power of discernment and knew exactly what God set before him. When we study the Word of God, we do not just see a small portion of it, but we look at the whole teaching of the Bible. What seest thou? What do you see when you study the Scriptures? Do you see the truth of the apostasy? Can you discern the compromises of our day? Do you see the ecumenical and charismatic movements which are setting the stage for the whore church of Antichrist in Revelation 17? Do you see the reality of hell for every lost soul? Do you weep for souls? Is your mind so educated with humanism that you cannot see the worth of a soul for whom Christ died? If the Lord is going to use us today, we must have enlightened eyes. Let us pray the prayer of Psalm 119:18. Open thou mine eyes that I may behold wondrous things out of thy law. When Jeremiah saw what God wanted him to see, the Lord then gave him further instruction. Thou hast well seen, for I will hasten my word to perform it. Those who refuse to obey revealed truth will not be given further light. When we turn to chapter 2, we find a twofold condemnation of Judah. One, they rejected God. Two, they formed their own gods. In verses 1 to 3, God is asking Israel to remember his blessings in bringing them into a good land. But they turned their backs upon God and worshiped idols. Isn't that exactly what has happened to our nation? Our founding fathers believed the Bible, and their decisions were based on Bible principles. But we have turned away from God and his word. Idols are everywhere, and they take many forms. Money, material things, pleasures, education, man worship, as well as the idols found in various religions of the world. In verse 7, God recounts his many blessings and charges them with ingratitude and unfaithfulness. And I brought you into a plentiful country to eat the fruit thereof and the goodness thereof. But when ye entered, ye defiled my land and made mine heritage an abomination. Today we hear much about ecology and of the need to clean up the environment because of air, water, and land pollution. And this ought to be done. But there is a pollution that is far more devastating. Ironically, it arouses only slight concern compared to that of our physical environment. I refer to the moral pollution that is defiling the heart.

glory and that which would have profited them. This fidelity to false gods and unfaithfulness to the true and living God is very modern. A glance at the religious world today reveals that a most glaring infidelity exists in the Christian church. Men of other religions are far more faithful to their false gods than we are to our God. For instance, the followers of Islam are far more loyal to Mohammed than we are to Christ. Followers of the various cults are more faithful to their leaders than we are to our Lord. In Jeremiah's day, the outside nations were faithful to the gods they had made for themselves. When a man makes a god for himself, he worships the god because it makes no demands upon him that conflict with the selfish desires of his heart. When God calls men, he demands that they rise to his height. It is the call of the God of holiness, the God of purity, the God of love. He cannot accommodate himself to the depravity of human nature, nor will he consent to the evil and impure desires of the flesh. God's call is always first pure and then peaceable. God's purpose in challenging his people to return to himself is revealed in verse 29. Wherefore, will ye plead with me? Ye all have transgressed against me, saith the Lord. God's desire was not one of condemnation, but deliverance. The burning, searching word of God that shames the soul of a man is not intended to bow him down, but to lift him up to love and purity and righteousness. Jeremiah's message in chapter 2 is directed towards a people who had forgotten God and were worshiping other deities and idols. Heathen nations were faithful to their idols of wood and stone and gold. But the nation which claimed to believe in the true and living God had left the fountain of living waters to hew out for itself cisterns which could hold no water. As we consider the condition of these people, we are reminded of the waywardness and wandering of heart on the part of many Christians. God is once again being pushed into the background. The Israelites turned their backs upon God. Our nation and our people no longer recognize God as the Lord of their lives. What is man's God? Martin Luther said, whatsoever thy heart desires, that is thy God. Some people worship money. Some people make social position their God. They would rather have their name in the newspaper than in the Lamb's Book of Life. Some people make appetite their God. That is one reason why booze has such a grip on people today. Some worship the God of pleasure, the pleasures of sin for a season. Friends, I want to say to you personally, there are two roads which lead through time, the broad and the narrow. You are walking one of these roads. Which? There are two classes of people in the world, the Christian and the sinner. You belong to one of these classes. Which? There are two deaths which people die. Some die in the Lord. Others die in their sins. You will die one of these deaths. Which one? There are two leaders that people follow, Satan or the Savior. And your choice will decide to which of two places you will go, heaven or hell. Which will it be? I want you to answer. I want you to answer right now. Where are you heading? There's only the broad way and the narrow way. Most people go the broad way. A few find the narrow way. I trust you'll turn from sin today and receive Christ. I know every one of you want a copy of today's message, along with the other three in this important series on studies in the book of Jeremiah. Oh, how good it is to get into the Word of God and then to apply the Bible. This broadcast is sponsored by the People's Gospel Hour, Box 1660, Halifax, Nova Scotia, Canada, B3J3A1. Our United States address, the People's Gospel Hour, Box 55862, Boston, Massachusetts, 02205. This is Miracle Month for our program. I do not believe the Lord's work should be neglected in the summer. I believe we can reach just as many this month with the gospel message as any other month. It would be a blessing to hear from you this week. Now, until the same time next week, the Lord willing, Pastor Perry F. Rockwood, may the Lord

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his life. For each scene, he noticed two sets of footprints in the sand. One belonged to him, and the other to the Lord. When the last scene of his life flashed before him, he looked back at the footprints in the sand. And he noticed that many times along the path of his life, there was only one set of footprints. He also noticed that this seemed to happen at the very lowest and the saddest times of his life. This really bothered him, and he questioned the Lord about it. Lord, you said that once I decided to follow you, you'd walk with me all the way. But I've noticed that during the most troublesome times in my life, there's only one set of footprints. I don't understand why, when I needed you the most, you'd leave me. The Lord replied, "Oh, my precious, precious child, I love you and I would never leave you during your times of trial and suffering. When you see only one set of footprints, I didn't leave you. It was then

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0: Welcome to Canada's National Bible Hour, a ministry of Mission Go. I'm Brian Albrecht, the President Emeritus and Director of Canada's National Bible Hour. We are thrilled to have you with us today as we embark on a journey to reach the world for Jesus Christ.
1: It's Mother's Day, and today we want to honor all mothers, and we're so thankful for them and for their hard work and for the way they bring up their children. I was reminded of Proverbs chapter 22, verse 6, which says, "Train up a child in the way he should go, and when he is old, he will not depart from it." This is a great promise from the Word of God. And as we live godly lives as mothers and as dads, we have a tremendous influence upon our children, and we train them up. We share scriptures with them, and we try to educate them in biblical truth and take them to church and Sunday school. The Lord will use that in their lives, and when they're old, they won't depart from it. And that's a wonderful promise that we can claim as mothers and as dads.

0: Welcome back to Mission Moments. I'm Dennis Campbell. Quick opener. What if prayer is meant to be more like an ongoing intimate conversation than a formal speech or a shopping list of requests? Pause, I mean. Imagine sitting with someone who knows you and you just talk. Praise, anger, confusion, thanks, asking, and then you listen. Tammy, have you ever had a story early on that made you think of prayer that way?
1: Oh, absolutely, Dennis. Growing up in a small Midwestern church that prized the Word of God, I remember a woman in our congregation, anonymous of course, who lost her wallet on a train. She prayed not in a tidy formula, but with that raw, honest voice you hear in the Psalms, "O Lord, you know my need. Please help." A day later, the wallet was returned intact. She told me, "It felt like God heard me. Those small, ordinary answers shape how people picture conversation with God."
0: Wow. Wow. That stops you, right? That's a great lead-in. Today, we want to explore what it means to call prayer a conversation. What changes when we stop performing and start relating? Let's set a frame, transactional prayer versus relational prayer. Tell us the basics, Tammy.
1: Transactional prayer treats prayer like an order form. You ask, you expect a result. Relational prayer centers a relationship with God as Father, Friend, Lord. It includes honest speech, praise, confession, lament, petition, and it includes listening, scripture silence, the nudging of conscience, the body of Christ. Historically, Christian practice has both formal and friend-like speech with God. Both matter.
0: And that balance is ancient. The Psalms are basically a prayer book of real

0: feelings, joy, rage, pleading. Then later we get the Lord's Prayer, Our Father, family language that reorients prayer toward relationship. Talk to God like a friend, but don't imagine God as if he were just another human on the other end of a phone. So how do we keep reverence and intimacy together?
1: Good question. Start with posture. Acts is helpful, adoration, confession, thanksgiving, supplication. That keeps awe in the mix. At the same time, don't be afraid of blunt honesty. Psalms of lament show God can take it. So you can be intimate and reverent at the same time.
0: I tell folks three markers: alignment, fruit, and community. Alignment, does the sense or prompting align with Scripture and the character of God? Fruit, does it lead to peace, humility, love, or better fruit in life? And community, do trusted brothers and sisters confirm or temper what you sense? We also hold a theological humility. Sometimes God's response is wait or a mysterious no, and we have to wrestle with that honestly.
1: Right. And that wrestling is scriptural. Think of Job crying out, or David in the Psalms, why have you forsaken me? So silence can be part of the conversation. Painful, sure, but part of it. Conversation can mislead if we assume we know what both prayer and God mean already. Whatever is true, whatever is noble, originates from Philippians 4:8, instructing believers to focus their minds on honorable, pure, and virtuous thoughts to achieve peace. This directive emphasizes guarding one's thought life by meditating on things that are worthy of praise, godly, and excellent.
0: That's a tender and honest reply. I want to move into examples, real-world anecdotes. We won't name names, but let's give a few composites that listeners might recognize. Quick one: a young mom praying for steady work. Then a door opens without her applying. How do people interpret that?
1: One example: someone writes a candid prayer in their journal. Lord, I'm proud. Make me humble. I'm anxious. Give me courage. And over months, they find their behavior shifting. That illustrates prayer aimed at character formation, not just outcomes.
0: Yes, that's crucial. Prayer oriented toward sanctification, to be made more loving and just, reframes conversation. We ask for things, but increasingly we ask to become people who can steward the things we receive. That's a long conversation, and it changes the way we interpret answers and silence. Let's offer listeners some practical patterns to try this week. Small experiments. One, a 5-minute daily check-in. Start, here's what happened. Here's how I felt. Here's what I'm afraid of. Here's one thing I need. Two, use a psalm as a conversation starter. Read Psalm 13 or 23, then answer back in your own words. Three, keep a one-line prayer journal, what you said and any response you noticed. After a month, you'll see patterns.
1: I'll add one. Try praying for character first. Use language like that journaler, I'm selfish, make me generous. It shifts prayer from a vending machine mentality to formation and invite accountability. Pray with one other person once a week and compare notes on what you're learning.
0: Okay, listeners, a small invitation for 7 days. Try a 5-minute conversational check-in. Use Acts or a psalm, or just speak plainly. Keep one line in a journal. Today I said, today I noticed. That's it. Small experiment, big potential shift. Tammy, any final word?
1: Not me. How about you, Dennis?
0: Stay patient. Prayer is rarely a single perfect conversation. It's a lifelong habit of speaking and listening. Let reverence and honesty sit together, and bring your stories, answered prayers, or silences to your congregation. We learn by hearing each other.
1: Thank you, Dennis. Peace to everyone listening. 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

calamities including devastating earthquakes, hurricanes and tsunamis, and moral decline. 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

0: 10, track 6. 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
1: Special Mother's Day greetings to each listener today, and especially to those who are mothers, grandmothers, or great-grandmothers. May God bless and encourage you in your walk and your work for the Lord. I would like to talk with you today about a Bible woman named Lydia. Her story is in Acts 16. The chapter records three stories, actually, of people who came to trust in the Lord through the ministry of the Apostle Paul. Now, I find the stories of people's conversion to Christ very interesting and exciting. And these stories are no exception, and are especially exciting because it's the record of the first people to trust Christ in all of Europe. The story of Lydia is the first account in Acts

16, the other two being the stories of a demon-possessed slave girl who was delivered, and of course the Philippian jailer, who was literally shaken into the kingdom of God by an earthquake. Now, Acts 16 is also a very pivotal chapter in the history of the gospel. Paul and Silas had traveled into Asia Minor to preach the gospel. They had added a young man named Timothy to their group at Lystra, and later they were joined by Luke, who would record the events of their journeys. They intended to go deeper into Asia, but God's Spirit prevented this, and they came down to Troas, a seaport. It was here that Acts 16 and 9 says, a vision appeared to Paul in the night. There stood a man of Macedonia and prayed him, saying, come over into Macedonia and help us. And verse 10 says, immediately we endeavored to go into Macedonia, assuredly gathering that the Lord had called us to preach the gospel unto them. This was a momentous change in direction, for instead of going further to the east, the gospel now spread west into Europe, and from there it came to us. So we are enjoying not only the privilege of knowing God's love in Christ, but also enjoying the benefits of the gospel, such as freedom, prosperity, and the moral foundation that God's word brings. The first convert to Christ in Europe, as we have said, was a woman named Lydia, and she lived in a city called Philippi. Paul and his party had gone directly to Philippi, but in arriving there, they had found no synagogue. Verse 13 says, and on the Sabbath, we went out of the city by a riverside where prayer was wont to be made. And we sat down and spake unto the women which resorted thither. And a certain woman named Lydia, a seller of purple of the city of Thyatira, which worshipped God, heard us, whose heart the Lord opened, that she attended unto the things spoken by Paul. And when she was baptized, and her household, she besought us, saying, if ye have judged me to be faithful to the Lord, come into my house and abide there. And she constrained us. So, from this very small beginning, the Church of Jesus Christ was founded at Philippi through Lydia, a woman who was converted, and she became the first believer in all of Europe. Now, let us look a little more closely and learn from this short story. First, we see Lydia, the seller. Scripture says she was a seller of purple, and that she was from the city of Thyatira. Lydia, by the way, was a name common among the Greeks and the Romans of her time, historians tell us. Purple was a dye that the city of Thyatira was noted for. The great skill that they used in making the dye and then coloring the cloth and the garments made from it were much in demand, especially among the wealthy and the noble classes. Lydia then was a businesswoman who had moved from Thyatira to Philippi. She had a house and a household, verse 15 tells us. The Greek word used for house could mean the dwelling, or it could include servants or children. This is not made clear in the text. The house must have been quite large, for she invited Paul and his three companions to stay with her without any apology. This meant that she had room for the four men, as well as her own household of servants and family. So Lydia was a wealthy, upper-class businesswoman of her day, a seller of purple. Then she was a seeker. Lydia was a Gentile, as her name indicates, and she is called a worshiper of God in verse 15. This is a common term used of Gentiles who followed the Jewish religion. It's interesting to think of how a wealthy Gentile would find herself in a Jewish prayer meeting. Well, she undoubtedly met some wealthy Jewish women in her business, and since they were devout, they would share with her about the great God of the Jews, perhaps the story of how Israel was delivered from Egypt under Moses, and the great signs that the true God did at that time. Perhaps they told her about the giving of the law at Sinai and showed her the words of the Ten Commandments that God gave to the Jews. At any rate, Lydia, with all her wealth, her thriving business, a large house with family and servants, had an empty heart. Something was missing in her life, and she began to seek to fill that void.
She was persuaded to join the devout Jewish women who met for worship and prayer out by a river. She became Lydia the Seeker. Thankfully, Lydia was seeking in the right place. She was among those who followed the true God and those who had God's word revealed, that is, the Bible. What a blessing and encouragement it is to us to think of people in Paul's day who cared about those around them enough to share what they knew about the true God and pointed them to God's word, the Bible. May these faithful, unnamed women who shared with Lydia inspire us to be faithful to God and to share God's word with those around us. Then Lydia became one of the saved. How did this happen? Well, Acts 16 and verse 14 says, Lydia, a seller of purple of the city of Thyatira, which worshipped God, heard us. So first of all then, Lydia listened to the gospel being preached by the Apostle Paul. Now we know that Paul had such a dramatic conversion.

verse 14. Lots of people hear the gospel preached, but they are not interested enough to really listen or to give attention to, as Lydia did. Jesus said in John 5:24, "He that heareth my word and believeth on me hath everlasting life." God's word, then, will lead us to believe on the Lord Jesus Christ. The well-known words of Paul to the Philippian jailer in Acts 16:31 were undoubtedly spoken to Lydia and to her group as well. "Believe on the Lord Jesus Christ, and thou shalt be saved." This is the gospel, and it was good for Lydia 2,000 years ago, and it's good for us today. Since all mankind is plagued with the same problem, that of sin, for Romans 3:23 says, "All have sinned and come short of the glory of God." Therefore, all men need the same solution for sin, that is God's solution, and that is forgiveness through the blood of the Lord Jesus Christ, who died on the cross. Romans 5:8 says, "God commendeth his love toward us, in that while we were yet sinners, Christ died for us." Much more then, being now justified by his blood, we shall be saved from wrath through him. Saved, what a precious word, and at what a huge cost. Christ, God's Son, the sinless one, giving his life as a sacrifice for the sins of the whole world. No wonder Peter, in declaring the gospel, says, "For as much as ye know that ye were not redeemed with corruptible things, as silver and gold, but with the precious blood of Christ, as of a lamb without blemish and without spot." Lydia, upon hearing this gracious gospel, gave heed or paid attention and responded with a heart of belief and became Lydia the saved. I wonder what your response will be today. Perhaps you are hearing the gospel truth for the first time, or maybe you've heard it many times. You can respond as Lydia did by saying yes to Christ and receiving him into your heart and life, confessing your sins and asking forgiveness. When you do, God assures you that you too will be saved as Lydia was. For Jesus says, "Him that cometh to me, I will in no wise cast out." John 6:36. So Lydia, the seller of purple, the wealthy businesswoman, traded in the old sinful rags of her spiritual life for the clean white robe of righteousness that God gives to all those who put their trust in Jesus. Lydia showed the reality of her conversion by being publicly baptized, along with members of her household, verse 15 says. What a great step forward in her spiritual life that was. Baptism is a public declaration that you are taking your stand with the Lord Jesus Christ, and that you're willing to die to your old selfish desires and willing to live the rest of your life to the glory of God. Paul clearly states this truth to the Romans when he said, "Therefore we are buried with him by baptism into death, that like as Christ was raised up from the dead by the glory of the Father, even so we should walk in newness of life." Lydia expressed her desire to do just that by being baptized. Then we see Lydia, the servant. In gratitude to God for his love and forgiveness, she opens her home to the servants of God. "Come into my house and abide there," she says. The first small steps of Christian experience were taken by Lydia in opening her home to God's servants, and in this small way, to do her part in furthering the gospel. We know the church at Philippi grew and prospered, for later the Philippian jailer and his household were added, verses 30 and 33, and later still, Paul was to send a letter to the church, which we now call the Book of Philippians, and to them, he indicates that there were many believers in the church, and also there were bishops and deacons, Philippians 1:1. So the church at Philippi grew and prospered, and Lydia undoubtedly was part of that growth. We rejoice at this story, how Lydia heard and responded to the gospel. But even more, we rejoice to see how God, in his great love and mercy, prepares hearts for his message of love and forgiveness. God sends the right

people into her life. He directs his servants in a powerful way to change their plans in order to share the precious gospel of Christ with her. Little do we know today that God is working, or how God is working in the lives of people all around us, not only of women, but men and young people and children. So let us be faithful in sharing God's word with all that we can. In this account, we have followed the great story of Lydia, the seller, the seeker, the saved, and the servant. On this Mother's Day, may we thank God for all the Lydias and the helpers who share in all our churches, enabling the work of the gospel to prosper. And may we all do our part in bringing others to know the Lord Jesus Christ, and then to grow and to learn to serve Him. May God bless you today and give you a great Mother's Day.

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We hope the messages you've heard today and the inspiring stories from the mission field have touched your heart and ignited a deep desire for a closer relationship with our Lord Jesus Christ. We encourage you to take a moment to reflect on the wisdom of Scripture, particularly the beautiful invitation found in Matthew 11:28 to 29, where Jesus calls us to find rest in Him. May these words uplift your spirit and guide you towards a deeper understanding of His love and purpose for your life. Thank you for joining us. Until next time, may God's grace and peace be with you all. Also, remember to order your copy of the booklet, The Key to Personal Peace, by Billy Graham. People are seeking answers to the confusion, moral sickness, and spiritual emptiness that plague the world. 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Until next time, take care, and may God bless you richly. We look forward to having you with us again soon.

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1: 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Your host is Pastor Jack Schumann, pastor of the Emmanuel Free Reformed Church of Abbotsford, British Columbia. And now, here is Pastor Jack Schumann.
2: Our scripture reading today is taken from the Gospel of John, chapter 1. We read the verses 29 to 34. Hear God's holy word. The next day, John saw Jesus coming toward him and said, "Behold, the Lamb of God who takes away the sin of the world. This is he of whom I said, 'After me comes a man who is preferred before me, for he was before me.' I did not know him, but that he should be revealed to Israel, therefore I came baptizing with water. And John bore witness, saying, 'I saw the Spirit descending from heaven like a dove, and he remained upon him. I did not know him, but he who sent me to baptize with water said to me, "Upon whom you see the Spirit descending and remaining on him, this is he who baptizes with the Holy Spirit." And I have seen and testified

that this is the Son of God. This ends the reading of the Holy Word of God. The text for the sermon today is taken from this passage of the Word that we have read, John 1, verse 29, where John says of Jesus, "Behold, the Lamb of God who takes away the sin of the world." May the Lord bless the reading and preaching of His Holy Word to our hearts. Dear friends, the words of our text were spoken by John the Baptist at a significant juncture in the history of redemption. For thousands of years, the Old Testament prophets, men like Isaiah, Jeremiah, Ezekiel, Daniel, and others, pointed to the coming of the Lord Jesus Christ. But now, at long last, after so many centuries, He had finally arrived. And John, as the last and greatest of the Old Testament prophets, was the first to announce His arrival. We read of that in our text. John was baptizing near the Jordan River. Suddenly he looked up and he saw Jesus coming toward him. Now this is not the first time that John saw Jesus. He saw Him a short time earlier when Jesus came to him to be baptized. Following this, Jesus was led into the wilderness to be tempted by the devil. Now, having prepared Himself for His atoning work, Jesus appeared to John again. And when he saw Him, John, pointing to Jesus, spoke some of the most well-known words in all of Scripture. "Behold, the Lamb of God who takes away the sin of the world." Commenting on this verse, J.C. Ryle writes this. He says, "This verse ought to be printed in great letters in the memory of every reader of the Bible. All the stars in heaven are bright and beautiful, and yet one star exceedeth another star in glory. So also all texts of Scripture are inspired and profitable, and yet some texts are richer than others. Never was there a fuller testimony born to Christ upon earth than that which is here born by John the Baptist." Well, with this in mind and God's help, let's reflect for a few moments on the words of our text. We do so under the theme, "John the Baptist points to Christ." We'll consider, first of all, the attention he draws to him, secondly, the description he gives to him, and thirdly, the work he ascribes to him. First then, the attention he draws to him. Our text begins with the word, "Behold." Now many preachers throughout the centuries have misinterpreted this word as a command. They have said that in using this word, "Behold," John is commanding his audience to look at, or literally to behold, the Lamb of God with the eye of faith, to trust in Him as the only hope and ground of their salvation, and thus to receive the gift of eternal life. But the word "behold" here is not a verb, nor is it a command. It is what Greek grammarians call an interjection. It means look, pay attention, check this out. So John is not saying, "Behold the Lamb of God." He is instead saying, "Behold, exclamation mark, the Lamb of God." It's like he's saying, "Look at Him. Look at Christ. Focus on Christ." Now, why does John do this? He does this for at least two reasons. First of all, he wants to direct the attention of his hearers and his disciples, his followers, away from himself to where it rightly belongs, on the Lord Jesus. John was at the height of his popularity. Many people came to hear him preach and to be baptized by him in the Jordan River. Some thought that he might be Elijah, one of the greatest of the Old Testament prophets. Others wondered openly whether he was the prophet that Moses predicted would come one day, a prophet like himself. Still others wondered if he might be the Christ, the promised Messiah. John was aware of this. He knew his great popularity among the people. He knew that people regarded him as something special. And so by means of this one word, John is saying to his followers and to all of the Jews, "No, I am not Elijah. I am not the prophet that Moses spoke of, nor am I the Christ. I am only a forerunner. I am only a voice crying in the wilderness. My task is simply to prepare the way of the Lord, to make you ready for the coming of the Messiah. And now I stand here and I tell you He has come.

And therefore, take note of him. Focus on him. Behold the Lamb of God. Secondly, John focuses on Christ in order to provide his readers with the solution to their deepest problem. Up until this point, the emphasis in John's preaching was on sin and judgment and the need for repentance. And having preached this, he now points them to the only one who can help them, the only one who can do anything about their sin, the only one who can deliver them from judgment, namely the Lord Jesus Christ. And so as he sees Jesus coming toward him, he exclaims, "Behold, the Lamb of God." Now, we need to hear that same message today, don't we? Because we too are sinners before God. And I wonder if you really realize that today. Do you know that you are a sinner before God? Do you feel the blows of the law of God with its strict requirements and prohibitions? Has the law and the preaching of the law brought you to an end in yourself? Have you learned with the publican in the temple to beat upon your breast and to cry out, "Lord, have mercy on me, the sinner"? If so, if you have felt something of your sin, then I urge you, listen to the first word of our text. It is the word, "Behold." By means of this word, John is saying to you and to all, look away from yourself. Look away from the law. Look away from your sin. Behold the Lamb of God. Look to him, because he's the only one who can take away your sin and my sin, yes, the sin of the world. Now perhaps you say, "I'm willing to look, but how do I know that he is able to help me in my need? How do I know that Jesus is the solution to my problem?" Well, listen to how John describes him. We turn to that under our second point. After directing the attention of his audience to the Lord Jesus, John provides of him a fitting description. He says, "Behold, the Lamb of God." Now, this description is rather surprising. We might have expected John, as the herald of the Messiah, to introduce Christ as the King, or the Savior, or the Messiah. But he doesn't do that, does he? Instead, he calls him the Lamb of God. Why does he do that? Well, some have argued that John called Jesus a lamb because he's like a lamb. So just as a lamb is meek and gentle, pure and innocent, so was the Lord Jesus. Now, there's some truth to that, of course. Jesus was all of these things and much more. But that's not what John has in mind, at least not in the first place. And I say that because immediately afterwards, John speaks of Jesus as taking away the sin of the world. And so the primary meaning in view here, by invoking this picture of the lamb, John here is not focusing so much on the qualities of the lamb and comparing those qualities to the qualities of Christ, but rather he's focusing on the function of the lamb as an atoning sacrifice for sin. Now we know from the books of Moses that in order for sins to be forgiven, atonement had to be made. And that was done by means of a sacrifice. The people of Israel would bring an animal, either a sheep, a bull, or a goat. They would bring this animal to the priest, and the priest would kill that animal and then burn it on the altar. Now, as I said, people brought many kinds of different animals depending on the sacrifice. Sometimes they brought a goat, sometimes they brought a sheep, sometimes they brought a bullock, but at times they brought a lamb. In fact, lambs were prescribed in certain sacrifices. For example, you had to bring a lamb in order to offer a sin offering, or a peace offering, or a morning and evening sacrifice. But especially and most notably, you had to kill a lamb in the Passover feast. Now, in each of these cases, a lamb without blemish would be slaughtered, and the blood would be sprinkled, or in the case of the Passover, would be smeared on the doorposts and lintels of their homes. In this way, God taught the people of Israel that sin was a very serious matter, that the only way that one can stand before God and live
was if his sins were atoned for. And the only way that sins can be atoned for was by the shedding of blood. And so by calling Jesus a lamb, John was pointing to the purpose for Christ's coming into the world. He was a lamb who would shed his blood for his people. Jesus is a lamb. But you'll notice he is no ordinary lamb. He is a special lamb. John says he is the Lamb of God. Now, why does John call Jesus the Lamb of God? Let me suggest three reasons. First of all, because he was from God. Jesus is no ordinary human being. He is the second person of the Holy Trinity in human form. He is co-equal, co-eternal, and co-essential with the Father and the Holy Spirit. As such, he literally is of or from God. Secondly, John calls him the Lamb of God because he was appointed by God. God appointed his Son to be the sacrifice for sin, for the sins of all of his people from all eternity. This took place at the Council of Peace. There in the recesses of eternity, the three persons of the Holy Trinity, Father, Son, and Holy Spirit, covenanted among each other to save the elect. The Father chose a certain number from the whole human race, such as should be saved. The Son offered to atone for their sins by dying on the cross. And the Holy Spirit agreed to apply the benefits of Christ's sacrifice to all whom the Father had given into his hand. This is what Peter refers to when he says that Christ was foreordained before the foundation of the world. We read of that in 1 Peter 1, verse 20. Also in Revelation 13, verse 8, we read there how Christ is described as the Lamb slain from the foundation of the world. So the scriptures are clear. From all eternity, God appointed his beloved Son to be the Lamb of God. But thirdly, he is called the Lamb of God because he was provided by God. You remember when Abraham and Isaac were making their way to Mount Moriah to offer a sacrifice to the Lord? On the way, Isaac looked at his father and he said, "Father, behold the fire and the wood, but where is the lamb for a burnt offering?" And Abraham said, "My son, God will provide for himself the lamb for a burnt offering." And he did, in the person of his Son, Jesus Christ. He is the Lamb who was provided by God, who was the substitute for his people. Just as that ram that Abraham caught by its horns in the thicket was sacrificed in the place of Isaac his son, so the Lord Jesus Christ, as the ultimate Lamb of God, was provided by God to be sacrificed in our place. He is the Lamb of God. What is more, he is the only Lamb of God. That's why John calls him the, as in the one and only Lamb of God. And so John says, "Behold, the Lamb of God." Now what a comfort this is for poor sinners. Sinner, we learn here today that there is hope for you. In and of yourself, there is no hope at all for you and for me. We are guilty and condemned. But listen, God has provided a lamb in his Son, Jesus Christ, and he is able and also willing to make satisfaction for your sins. Yes, he is able and willing to propitiate the wrath of the Father. He is able and willing to cleanse you from sin and to present you faultless before the throne of his Father if you look to him in faith, if you trust in him and trust in his atoning sacrifice. Therefore, I say to you today, look to him. Behold, the Lamb of God who takes away the sin of the world. Now, maybe you ask, well, why should I look to him? And the answer is because he and he alone can take away your sin. And that brings us to our third and final point. Having described Jesus as the Lamb of God, John goes on to describe his work. He says, "Behold, the Lamb of God

who takes away the sin of the world. Now, the verb to take away means to remove. That's what Jesus does. He removes our sins, and he does so so completely that not a trace of them is left. He took our sins upon him, and he carried them away. That's the idea here. We can think here of the scapegoat on the Day of Atonement. You remember how once a year on the Day of Atonement, the high priest would lay his hands on the head of a goat, symbolically transferring all the sins of the people of Israel to the goat. And then the goat would be led out of the camp into the wilderness and left to die. And in this way, the goat literally took away the sins of the people. But the Lord Jesus Christ does the same. He too takes away our sin. And not just some of them, but all of them. Our original sin and our actual sin. Our sins of omission and our sins of commission. Our sins of thought, our sins of word, and our sins of deed. He takes them all away. He takes both the guilt of those sins away and the power of these sins away. And he does so continually. You notice that John here uses the present tense. He says, who takes away the sin of the world. Not who will take away, but who takes away. He is continually taking away the sin of the world. Now, what does that mean exactly? Is John saying that Christ took away the sin of every single person in the world? Well, some say yes. Universalists teach that Christ died for everyone, and that ultimately everyone will be saved. Arminians teach something similar to that. They too teach that Christ died for everyone, although they admit that not everyone will be saved. Only those who exercise their so-called free will and repent and believe, they are the ones who will be saved. But that cannot be what John is saying. And the reason is because elsewhere in John's gospel, as well as in his first epistle, he states that Christ died only for certain people. He didn't die for every single person head for head. He died only for his chosen ones, for his elect, for those whom the Father had given him from all eternity. For example, in John chapter 10, Jesus identifies himself as the good shepherd who lays down his life, not for the whole world, not for every single person, but for his sheep. Also in John 17, in the high priestly prayer of Christ, Jesus says to his Father, glorify your Son so that he might give eternal life to whom? To all whom you have given him. And a few verses later, he says this, I pray not for the world, but for those whom you have given me. If John was teaching that Christ died for all men, then he would be contradicting himself, not to mention the Lord Jesus Christ and other New Testament writers who teach the same. Besides, the word world here, especially in John's writings, does not always mean every single person head for head. Let me give you an example. John 12, verse 19. John quotes the Pharisees as saying this, they said, you see that you are accomplishing nothing. Look, the world has gone after him. Now, obviously, the Pharisees are not to be interpreted literally here. They don't mean that every single person in the entire world was going after Christ, because they weren't. We know that. There were plenty of people on the earth who never even heard of Christ, let alone going after him. Similarly, in John 18, verse 20, Jesus said to the high priest, I spoke openly to the world. Now, obviously, again, this cannot be interpreted to mean that Jesus spoke to every single person in the entire world, because he didn't. And so that is the case here as well. When John says that Jesus is the Lamb of God who takes away the sin of the world, he does not mean every single person in the entire world. Well, what then does he mean? Well, when John uses the word world here, as well as elsewhere in his gospel, he means humanity in opposition to God, both Jew and Gentile. The lambs that were sacrificed in the Old Testament dispensation took away the sins of the people of Israel. But now Christ comes as the Lamb of God, and he takes away the sin of people throughout the entire world. Not just Jews, not just the people of Israel, but Gentiles as well. Gentiles who would believe on him. The Apostle John echoes this in 1 John 2, verse 2, when he writes that he,

Christ himself is the propitiation for our sins, and not for ours only, but also for the whole world. Again, not every single person head for head, but all of his elect over the entire world. Now, some think that that limits the sufficiency of the atoning work of Christ, as if to say that his atoning work is sufficient only for the elect. That is, that it can atone for the sins of the elect and for no one else. But that's not true. Christ's atonement is sufficient for the entire world, meaning anyone who comes to Christ will be saved. But, we add this, it is efficient, it is effective, it is beneficial only for the elect. Now maybe somebody says, well, if that's true, then before I believe, I first have to find out if I'm one of the elect. And there are people who think that way. They reason like that. But that is simply not true. The Bible nowhere commands us to find out if we are one of the elect. That is known only to God. That belongs to the secret will and counsel of God. What it does command us to do is to repent and believe. And that command goes out to everyone. Also those of you who are listening to my voice this morning. In fact, the only way that we will know if we are one of the elect is if we actually repent and believe on the Lord Jesus Christ. So if you really want to know if Christ died for you, if you really want to know if you are one of the elect, the answer is very simple. Repent. Repent of your sins. Believe on the Lord Jesus Christ. If you repent and believe, then you may know that he did. The point is, Christ came to take away the sin of the world. Well, if that's true, then let us hate and avoid and flee from sin in all of its forms. That stands to reason, doesn't it? I mean, how can we live in that which Christ, by his suffering and death, has taken away? That can't be. And so we need to flee from sin. And we need to avoid it with all of our might. We must live to the glory of God in all things. Secondly, let us love the Lord Jesus and seek to please and serve him in all that we do. Consider what it cost him to take away our sin. He had to suffer and die on the cross. And his death was the most cruel, the most painful, the most cursed death imaginable. How can we not love him for all that he has done for us? Thirdly, let us come to him if we have never done so before. Let me ask you, are you still in your sins? Are you still living for sin and for the world? There's hope for you in our text. Jesus Christ is the Lamb of God who takes away the sin of the world. If Christ came to take away the sin of the world, then he can take away your sin too. No matter how wicked and vile you may be, no matter how long you have lived in sin, the Lord Jesus is willing and able to take it all away. Do you believe that today? I pray that you may hear these words. I pray that they may sink deep down into your hearts. For these are the words of eternal life. He who hears and responds to these words will be saved, but he who does not will be damned. Because one day you will have to stand before God, who is the judge of all the earth. And if you're not hidden in Christ, if Christ has not taken away your sins, as the Lamb of God, you will be condemned eternally to hell. When Charles Spurgeon was at the height of his popularity, he was scheduled to preach in the Crystal Palace of London, which was one of the largest auditoriums in England at the time. The day before, he decided to go there to test the acoustics. So he stood on the platform, and with his great bellowing voice, he recited the words of our text. Behold, the Lamb of God, which taketh away the sin of the world. Now, Spurgeon didn't know it, but there was a workman in the stands that night, getting things ready for the next day. And he heard the words of this text over and over and over again as Spurgeon moved from one side of the platform to the other, testing the acoustics. Now, this man wasn't a Christian. And he went home that night, and he kept thinking about those words. Behold, the Lamb of God who takes away the sin of the world. And the Holy Spirit blessed those words to his heart. And he realized that the Son of God had come to take away his sin too. And he repented. And he believed on the Lord Jesus Christ. And that very night, he was saved. Now that wasn't owing to anything in Spurgeon. Spurgeon didn't even know the man was there. He thought he was alone. But it was owing to the power of the Word. And the power, the life-giving power of this very text. Oh, may God with his Holy Spirit come with such power today. May he apply this word and all of his words to our hearts.
Because those who believe it, they will live.

0: They will have the pardon of all of their sins. They will enter into everlasting life. But those who refuse, those who shut their ears to this text, those who will not come to the Savior and believe on Him, they will most certainly perish. You see, there are only two ways, the way that leads to life and the way that leads to death. And I urge you today, follow the path that leads to life. Behold, the Lamb of God who takes away the sin of the world. Amen. Dear friends, it's our great joy and privilege to be able to preach to you the Word of God every Sunday on this station. If you are blessed by or have a comment on the message you've heard today, we'd very much appreciate hearing from you. May I please ask you to write us a short note if you appreciate this ministry? It's very important for us to know if people are listening so that we can be wise in terms of how to allocate the resources that the Lord has given to us. Our mailing address is Banner of Truth, 3386 Mount Lehman Road. Lehman is spelled L-E-H-M-A-N, Abbotsford, British Columbia, V4X2M9. 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

0: 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CJSN is a proud part of Golden West. 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
1: 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Welcome to Adventures in Odyssey.

0: It's springtime in Odyssey. Flowers are blooming, grass is growing. There's a sense that the world is coming alive again. You'd have to have your head buried in the sand not to notice it. Or perhaps have your eyes glued to the miniature screen of a portable Verminoids video game. Such is the case with my older brother, Barrett. And speaking of case, it was Barrett and his Verminoids game that gave me my very first case. Who am I? Emily Jones, Private Investigator. Or Private Eye, as some call us. So back to Barrett and his Verminoids game, because that's where my story begins.
1: Oh, that's it! Yeah, almost there! I got it! I got it! No, wait a minute. I didn't get it! I did get it! I got it! I beat the level! Woohoo!
2: Hey, Barrett, why are you still inside? You know, you're going to turn into a mushroom if you don't get some sunlight.
1: Yeah, but Dad, I just beat this incredibly hard level on my portable Verminoids game. I'm about to enter the final chapter, the Drool Bats of Valmanor.
2: What?
1: If I can get 3 more power cells, I may be able to acquire Brute Cleaver, the magic blade of Kareem Liddell, bane of all

0: Okay. Now I know you have to get outside and away from that game.
1: Simon, the neighbor's dog got into the trash again. I just spent the last 15 minutes cleaning it up on the side yard.
0: Yeah, I'll talk to them about it later. First, I want to mow the lawn and get rid of some of those weeds. And Barrett here is going to trim the hedge for me.
2: I am?
0: Yeah.
2: But I just trimmed it last...
0: Yeah, last summer.
2: It looks good. Hi.
0: Yeah. Get on with it, son.
2: But my game, Dad, my game...
0: We'll still be waiting for you when you are done. Hey, do you hear that?
2: What?
0: I can hear the hedge calling your name. It's saying, come and bring that great electric hedge trimmer, bane of all that is untrimmed and untidy.
2: That's not funny, Dad.
0: Oh, wait a minute. And I give you this, Hedge Bane the Horrible, half of my chocolate energy bar. It will aid you in mustering up all of your strength.
2: Mustering my strength.
0: Yeah.
2: Got it.
0: Have fun.
3: Barrett went out to the backyard where Dad was mowing the lawn and Mom was working in the garden. He took one look at the hedge trimmer and the size of the hedge and did what any kid like Barrett would do. He gave up immediately and hid behind the large oak tree to play the next level of his Verminoids game.
2: All right, sweet victory. Ouch! Hey, where did these ants come from?
3: Okay, you have to pay attention here because two things are about to happen. First, I walk up with my faithful sidekick, Matthew Parker.
2: I'm not your faithful sidekick. You called me over to look at that nest.
3: Right. Faithful sidekick.
2: I am not.
3: Just let me get on with the story. So, Matthew and I walk up, and when I call Barrett's name, he tries to hide his Verminoids game under a small pile of leaves next to him. Check it out.
4: Hey, Barrett.
2: Oh, hey. Hey, Matthew.
4: Hey.
3: I thought you were supposed to be trimming the hedge.
2: I am trimming it. Well, I'm scouting out the area first. You know, seeing what needs to get trimmed. What about you? Weren't you supposed to be doing something for Mom?
3: Cleaning the flower beds. I finished that a long time ago. Matthew and I are going into the woods to check out something really awesome.
2: Yeah, well, have fun with that.
3: You want to come see? It's really cool.
2: I'm busy.
3: With what? Scratching ant bites and playing Verminoids?
2: I'm not playing Verminoids. Who said I was playing Verminoids?
3: Well, I couldn't help but notice the concave indentations in your thumbs. About the size of the buttons on your game, I would think.
2: Yeah, well, my thumbs haven't puffed out since I was playing earlier. A lot earlier. Like, nowhere near to the present. And it takes thumbs a while to, repuff.
3: Yeah.
5: Wow, how did you even see that, Emily? I was still back at the ant-biting part.
3: Basic powers of observation. So, Barrett, you want to see what we found in the woods or not?
0: Hey, Barrett! Have you started trimming the hedge yet?
2: Yeah. I mean, no, actually. Emily wants to show me something in the woods. I'll be right back!
0: Okay, but make it quick. I really want that hedge trimmed today. And not today, somewhere in the world. Today, my time.
2: That's an affirmative.
0: Thank you.
2: Now let's get out of here. Well, I hope this is good. Like a crashed spaceship or a nest of radioactive snakes.
5: I think Verminoids is warping your brain.
2: I wasn't playing Verminoids.
5: The subconscious mind has a tendency to manipulate even casual conversation.
2: Huh?
3: Quiet, you two. We're almost there. See it?
2: See what?
3: That raccoon's nest inside the log, just over there. It has baby raccoons in it. I think they're newborn.
5: Cool.
2: Where? All I see is an old French fry carton.
3: Don't get too close. Mother raccoons get very protective of their babies.
2: Is she even in there?
5: Probably. I'll bet she's deeper in the log, sleeping.
2: Sleeping? In the middle of the day?
5: Sure. They're nocturnal. They forage for food at night.
3: Well done, Matthew. I didn't know you were such an expert on raccoons.
5: Yeah, I know a little about a lot of things. Sometimes I can almost feel my brain flex.
2: All right. It's been lovely, really. But I think I ought to head back now and play, trim that hedge or something. Thank you for the nature walk, Mr. and Mrs. Sherlock Einstein.
5: Sherlock Einstein? You are so confused. Which comes from...
2: It's not from...

0: studying Firmanoids, which I wasn't playing under the tree.
1: I was going to say that it comes from not studying at school.
0: Oh, right. Well, okay. So, bye-bye. So long. Thanks for the distraction. It's been, unbelievable. A real life changer.
1: Your brother is,
2: Yeah, I know. It was no surprise that when we returned to the backyard, the hedge still hadn't been trimmed. It was also no surprise to find Barret under the tree. What was a surprise was that he was pacing around and talking to himself.
1: I'm sorry, Em, but I think the cheese has finally slipped off your brother's cracker.
0: This can't be happening! This just can't be happening!
2: What's wrong, Barret?
0: Nothing. Not a thing!
1: You lost your Verminoids game.
0: What? How do you know that? I mean, if I had been playing it in the first place, which I wasn't.
1: I noticed that your thumbs were repuffed.
2: Nicely observed. So, Barret, why don't you just own up to it? You were playing the game, and now you've lost it.
0: All right, fine. Yes, I admit it. I was playing Verminoids. But when I came back from our little field trip, it was gone. Do you hear me? It's gone.
2: Calm down, Barret. Hand-operated computer games don't just disappear.
0: Do you know how long I've worked to get where I am on that game? Do you have any idea what it means to lose something so precious?
2: Okay, take it easy. Let's just look around for any clues about what happened. There used to be a lot of leaves here. Something disturbed the area.
0: It was me. I was tearing the place apart looking for my game.
2: Yeah, but look at the footprints in the dirt. Here and here. See? The prints have a star logo on the tread. Those are Starburst shoes. And if I'm not very much mistaken...
0: Let me look. Hey! Leg on my foot!
1: Nope. No star on the bottom.
0: I could have told you that. Starburst shoes are very last season. Hey, wait a minute. You know who wears shoes like that?
3: Hey, Barret. Nelson Swanson was just over here looking for you. He said he had something to show you.
0: Nelson!
3: Funny thing, I couldn't help but notice that the hedges are, shall we say, untouched?
0: Oh, yeah. Sorry, Dad. Uh-huh. Don't worry. I'm on it.
3: You know, you're killing your day. If you just got the job done, you could get on with other things.
0: Yeah, I know, and I will. Honest.
3: Okay, well, I'll see you a little later.
0: Nelson!
2: Wait just a minute, Barret. Don't jump to conclusions.
0: I don't have to jump. The conclusion is right there in front of my face. That shoe print. Nelson stole my Verminoids game.
2: Just hold on, Barret. All we really have here is a shoe print. It's circumstantial evidence.
0: No, Emily. What you have here is a solved mystery. Excuse me.
2: Hey, where are you going?
0: I'm going to have a talk with Nelson.
2: He worries me when it gets like that. Matthew, you follow Barret and see where this Nelson lead goes. I'll stay here and go over the crime scene again.
0: Right, but don't solve the case without me.
2: I wouldn't dream of it.
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5: I have to submit my best articles to the Parliament press editors,
4: but another student's in the way.
6: The Parliament only has one reporter spot left, and Vaughn Hartman's after it.
4: And when a hallway incident starts rumors?
5: I heard Vaughn's a total bully. He pushed a girl down in the hallway yesterday.
7: That was me.
8: If Vaughn's banned from the middle school grounds, Zoe gets the position on the magazine.
4: Will the truth come to light? Find out only on the Adventures in Odyssey Club.
0: Well, I'll be. If it isn't Nelson Swanson himself, laying in his dad's hammock as if he didn't have a care in the world. And what's that he's playing with?
9: Oh, hi, Barret. Guess what?
0: Guess what? Yeah, I could do that. I'll guess that you're playing Verminoids.
9: Wait, Barret, hold on.
10: Hi, Matthew. Look, I'm trying to vanquish a drool bat.
0: Oh, yes, I can see that. I vanquished a few in my lifetime. Vanquished quite a few, in fact.
10: That's why I was looking for you a little earlier.
0: I bet you were.
10: I wanted to ask you about power cells in Feswig's castle.
0: Like, maybe how to steal some?
10: steal some?
0: Like you stole my Verminoids game?
10: Like I stole... What?
0: Like you stole my Verminoids game!
10: I stole your Verminoids game.
0: Yes!
10: Me!
0: Who else am I talking to?
10: Me.
0: Exactly!
7: This could go on for hours.
10: You're joking, right?
0: What? Joking? Nelson! Do you think I don't have eyes in my head?
7: I'm sure there's a rational explanation for this. Nelson, where did you get this game?
10: According to Barrett, I stole it.
0: See? I told you so. Confession's good for the soul, Nelson. I'm proud of you for admitting that you have a problem. Now just give me back my game and I'll be on my way.
10: Barrett, you have to listen very carefully to what I'm about to say. Ready?
0: Go for it!
10: I did not steal your game! I bought it yesterday with money I earned doing yard work around the neighborhood.
0: Oh boy, here we go again. Man, this is so textbook. Denial, denial, denial. Shame is a prison, Nelson, and you aren't inmate.
7: Nelson, can I see your game for just a second?
10: Sure.
0: Matthew, what are you doing?
7: When you first buy Verminoids, you have to log into their website and register a unique identification name that can't be changed. The login here is set for... Nelson Swanson. See? There's no doubt about it. This game is absolutely his.
0: Oh. I see. I forgot about that login thingy.
10: Can I have my game back now?
7: Sure, Nelson. Here you go.
10: Thanks.
0: Well, you know, this should teach us all a very important lesson. Don't you think? Never, under any circumstances, jump to conclusions. It's a valuable tip for life. Yes, sir.
7: Okay, we're leaving now.
10: Good idea.
0: I can't believe you thought he was a thief.
7: Right. Let's go, oh great detective.
2: While Barrett made a fool of himself over at Nelson's, I stayed back to look over the scene. The most obvious thing was that the leaves that had been there in abundance earlier were now gone. But something else caught my eye.
7: Hi, Emily. Any luck?
2: Maybe. How about you guys?
7: Barrett?
0: I think I should probably just be quiet for a while.
2: Really? Nice work, Matthew.
7: Thanks. What are you looking at?
2: Ants.
7: Ants?
2: See the line of them down there? I think this is where the anthill was. I suspect it was under the leaves. The leaves that are now gone. You were bitten by ants earlier, right, Barrett?
7: You can just nod your head.
0: Mm-hmm.
2: And did you see the anthill?
7: I think you're going to have to answer out loud.
0: I didn't see any hill, but I sure felt some ants.
2: That's the point. There was an anthill here at the base of the tree. But look at the gouge marks around where it was.
7: This whole area looks like it was completely annihilated by something powerful and low to the ground. Something like...
0: A lawnmower!
2: More than likely.
0: Oh, no! But that means... Dad!
2: Wait, Barrett. He really didn't learn anything about jumping to conclusions, did he? We better hurry.
3: Well, I guess that just about does it.
0: Dad!
3: Oh, hey, Barrett. Son, I'm looking at my hedges and noticing that they're pretty much the same length and shape as they were this morning.
0: Yeah. Dad, sorry. I really am going to get around to it,
3: You need to get around to it now.
2: Hey, Dad.
3: Oh, hey, Em. Matthew?
7: Hi, Mr. Jones.
0: I'll do the hedges, I promise. But, can I look in the lawnmower bag?
3: What? All right, now what's going on?
2: His Verminoids game is gone, Dad. He was playing it under the tree and...
0: Emily!
2: What?
3: Verminoids again. Well, I guess that works out well then.
0: Why?
3: Because you're banned from playing for a week.
0: What?
3: Shall we make it 2 weeks?
0: But, let's talk about this.
2: Barrett, there's no point in haggling over something you don't have. Can we open the mulching bag on the mower, Dad?
3: Why?
2: His game may be in there.
3: Really? You think I hit it with the lawnmower? Well, I'm sure I would have heard something.
2: Mind if we look, just in case?
3: Yeah, well, be my guest.
0: Oh, no! I can't look!
7: Then close your eyes, Barrett. This won't be pretty.
2: No. No.
10: Nothing.
0: Nothing? Well, that's great. Right? Isn't that great?
10: Oh, wait a minute.
0: Hide your eyes again, Barrett.
10: What's this?
3: That is what's left of a yogurt cup.
0: Can I open my eyes yet?
1: You're good, Barrett. Yogurt cup.
3: Yeah, I've run over a few pieces of trash in the yard today. It's Mr. Farrell's dog again. I am going to have to talk to him about it. I also got what was left of that power bar I gave you earlier, Barrett.
0: Oh. Whew!
10: Wait a minute. I think it can solve part of this mystery.
0: Which part?
10: About the trash. It's probably not the neighbor's dog.
3: Well, why do you say that?
10: Didn't Mom say she found the trash knocked over earlier this morning?
3: She did.
10: And I happen to know that the Farrell's dog is a golden retriever. See? The teeth marks on this yogurt cup are too small for that dog.
0: Then...
10: it's our mama raccoon.
3: A raccoon? Well, that makes perfect sense.
0: Look, this is all good news for the mystery of our trash, but where's my game?
1: I know. Mama raccoon stole your game.
0: Really? Well, let's go get it.
10: Wait. No.
0: What now?
10: Raccoons forage at night, so your game went missing at the wrong time.
0: Then where is it? If Nelson didn't take it, or the lawnmower didn't eat it, did the ants carry it down inside their little anthill?
10: Probably not, but... That's it! The anthill! Guys, follow me back to the tree!
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0: What are you looking for? We've already searched everywhere under the tree.
10: I don't want to look under it. I want to look in it.
0: My video game climbed up that tree? Now you're getting silly.
10: No, look there.
3: Wait a minute, Emily. Yeah, I see what you're talking about.
0: It's a bird's nest. A big bird's nest.
3: Yeah, it looks like a crow's nest to me. And they have been all over the place today.
0: Is it? I mean, that's great. So?
10: Barrett, you said you ate half of Dad's energy bar before you came outside, right?
0: Yeah, chocolate. Kind of messy, but I ate the whole thing.
10: And then you played Verminoids under this tree.
0: Yeah.
10: Now look what's left of the anthill. Those gouge marks. The lawnmower didn't do that. A crow did it. They like ants. And my guess is that the crow smelled the chocolate from your fingers that wound up on the game and
0: took it back to its nest.
10: Yes.
3: Look, he's up there. I can see him.
0: Crows can carry something that size?
10: Sure.
1: The crow probably thought it was a big nut or something.
10: That's right. Oh, wait a minute. Do you know what crows do with nuts?
0: Don't tell me he's up there eating my game.
1: Oh, it's worse than that. First, they try to crack them open with their beaks, and if that doesn't work, they fly really high and drop it onto something hard.
0: What? There it goes!
10: And it's got the game!
0: After it!
3: I am never going to get that hedge trimmed.
0: Where is he going?
10: The street. He's going to drop it on...
0: No!
10: The street.
0: Oops. My game!
10: Wait, Barrett, a car is coming.
0: It's Mom! Scott, Mom! My game!
1: Oh, this is bad.
13: Hey, everybody! What's wrong? What happened? Did I hit something?
0: Oh, hey, game.
3: Oh, hey, honey.
13: Oh, what's going on here?
10: You ran over his Verminoids game.
13: But what was it doing in the middle of the road?
10: It's a long story.
13: No, I don't understand. Simon!
3: Oh, don't ask me. My mind is reeling from all the practical lesson points I could give to Barrett right now.
10: You may want to let him get over his grief before you lay into him.
3: Yeah, maybe. Or maybe not.
0: While you're deciding, you might want to get him out of the middle of the road first.
3: Yeah,

0: It's going to take me forever to get back to the level I was on.
1: Actually, it won't.
0: It won't?
1: No, because you won't be getting another game. It has become way too important to you, Barrett. You've stalled, lied, falsely accused a friend, neglected your responsibilities. I think we're going to have to readjust your priorities. Now, about that hedge.
0: The hedge. Right, Dad. I'm on it.
1: Okay. But I will say that I am impressed, Emily. You did some excellent detective work today.
2: Thanks, Dad.
1: Oh, and you too, Matthew.
0: Yep, the regular Mr. and Mrs. Sherlock Einstein.
1: Hedge.
0: Go on.
2: And so ended my very first case, the one that began my career as Emily Jones' private investigator.
0: And our new company.
2: And our new company, the Jones and Parker Detective Agency. Mystery is our middle name.
0: Wait a minute, you just made that up.
2: Yeah, so?
0: But mystery isn't our middle name. Technically, detective is the middle name because it's in the middle of the name.
2: Well, we can't be the Jones and Parker Mystery Agency.
0: I didn't say we should. But if you're going to come up with a motto, you should at least talk it over with your partner.
2: Sidekick.
0: Partner?
2: Let it go, Matthew. Cue the theme music.
0: Whoa, we have theme music?
3: Let's hope we'll get to hear more mysteries featuring the Jones and Parker Detective Agency. And speaking of mysteries, I'm going to give you one to solve. Ready? What did you learn from today's show? Maybe it's a watched hedge never trims, or a video game in the hand is worth two in the bushes. Well, I think I'll let you investigate this one for yourself. But here's a clue. Check out Proverbs 15:19 in your Bible. 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The address is Adventures in Odyssey, Colorado Springs, Colorado, 80995. 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Our cast included Christina Pacelli, Andy Pessoa, Zach Callison, and Joe McCrary. 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
5: Mainly sunny today and 25 degrees, the UV index 6 or high. Increasing cloudiness tonight, windy and a low of 13. Tomorrow, a mix of sun and cloud, windy and a high of 20. On Tuesday, sunshine 24 degrees, then for Wednesday it'll be sunny with a high of 30. Current weather conditions can be found anytime on your Swift Current online app. I'm Judy Peters.

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1: This is Clint with Shaunavan live here with Aurora at Prairie Roads Market in Shaunavan. Aurora, this is Mother's Day week. Why should people be swinging down?
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1: Excellent. 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
1: Now, this time of year, people are always looking for just great options for in the field, etc. And eggs are a great option, and you've got an announcement on that.
2: Yes, so our pasture-raised chicken eggs are on sale. 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
2: On Wednesday, we're going to have a lot of individual-sized Mother's Day cakes available.
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4: 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The auction wraps up on Wednesday, but don't wait or you might miss out on these great deals.

Good morning, everyone. Good to see you. And today, the wind blew you in for sure. So I was saying it even messed up my hair today. It's so windy out there. So it's a rough day. Yes, for sure. Today's radio broadcast is sponsored in loving memory of Horst and Barry Hennig from Alice and Barb. Peace be to their memories, for sure. We think of those we have lost often. We're celebrating Holy Communion today. We're using setting one. This is, I think, the fifth Sunday after Easter already. So we're marching along in Easter. We'll soon be at Pentecost. But anyways, today we're going to be doing it seems strange, John 14. We're going to use John 14. And we use it at funerals all the time, but it's in the lectionary too. So John 14 is one of the ones we always see at funerals. So we hope no one dies during the sermon today. That'll be a hope. All right. I invite you to rise as you're able in body and or spirit for our brief order of confession and forgiveness. Blessed be the Holy Trinity, one God, who forgives all our sin, whose mercy endures forever. Almighty God, to whom all hearts are open, all desires known, and from whom no secrets are hid, cleanse the thoughts of our hearts by the inspiration of your Holy Spirit, that we may perfectly love you and worthily magnify your holy name through Jesus Christ our Lord. Amen. Let us confess our sin in the presence of God and of one another. Gracious God, have mercy on us. We confess that we have turned from you and given ourselves into the power of sin. We are truly sorry and humbly repent. In your compassion, forgive us our sins, known and unknown, things we have done and things we have failed to do. Turn us again to you and uphold us by your Spirit, so that we may live and serve you in newness of life through Jesus Christ, our Savior and Lord. Amen. God, who is rich in mercy, loved us even when we were dead to sin and made us alive together with Christ. By grace you have been saved. In the name of Jesus Christ, your sins are forgiven. May the Almighty God strengthen you with power through the Holy Spirit, that Christ may live in your hearts through faith. Amen. Our gathering hymn, Making Their Way, number 979, that's the All Creation Sing, so it'll only be up on the screen.

We're using setting one of Holy Communion today. It'll be up on the screen or on page 98 in the front of the hymnal, red hymnal. The grace of our Lord Jesus Christ, the love of God, and the communion of the Holy Spirit be with you all. Our Kyrie.

0: Let us pray together our prayer of the day. Almighty God, your Son, Jesus Christ, is the way, the truth, and the life. Give us grace to love one another, to follow in the way of his commandments, and to share his risen life with all the world. For he lives and reigns with you and the Holy Spirit, one God, now and forever. Amen. I invite you to be seated. We'll continue with our first lesson. Thanks to Donna for reading today.
1: The first reading is from Acts 7, 56 to 60. But filled with the Holy Spirit, he gazed into heaven and saw the glory of God, and Jesus standing at the right hand of God. Look, he said, I see the heavens opened and the Son of Man standing at the right hand of God. But they covered their ears, and with a loud shout, all rushed together against him. Then they dragged him out of the city and began to stone him. And the witnesses laid their coats at the feet of a young man named Saul. While they were stoning Stephen, he prayed, Lord Jesus, receive my spirit. Then he knelt down and cried out in a loud voice, Lord, do not hold this sin against them. When he had said this, he died. The word of God.
0: Thanks be to God.
1: And we will read responsively Psalm 31, 1 to 5, and 15 to 16. In you, O Lord, have I taken refuge. Let me never be put to shame.
0: Deliver me into your righteousness.
1: Incline your ear to me.
0: Make haste to deliver me.
1: Be strong, be my strong rock, a castle to keep me safe, for you are my crag and my stronghold.
0: For the sake of your name, lead me and guide me.
1: Take me out of the net that you have secretly set for me.
0: For you are my tower of strength.
1: Into your hands I commend my spirit.
0: For you have redeemed me, O Lord, God of truth.
1: My times are in your hand.
0: Rescue me from the hand of my enemies and from those who persecute me.
1: Let your face shine upon your servant.
0: Save me in your steadfast love.
1: Amen. The second reading is from 1 Peter 2, 2 to 10. Like newborn infants, long for the pure spiritual milk.

0: so that by it you may grow into salvation, if indeed you have tasted what the Lord has is good. Come to me, a living stone, though rejected by mortals, yet chosen and precious in God's sight. And, like living stones, let yourselves be built into a spiritual house to the holy priesthood, to offer spiritual sacrifices acceptable to God through Jesus Christ. For it stands in the scripture, "See, I am laying in Zion a stone, a cornerstone, chosen and precious, and whoever believes in him will not be put to shame. This honor then is for you who believe, but for those who do not believe, the stone that the builders rejected has become the very head of the corner, and a stone that makes them stumble, and a rock that makes them fail. They stumble because they disobey the word, as they were destined to do, but you are a chosen people, a royal priesthood, a holy nation, God's own people, in order that you may proclaim the excellence of him who called you out of the darkness into his marvelous light. Once you were not a people, but now you are God's people. Once you had not received mercy, but now you have received mercy." The word of the Lord.
1: Thanks be to God. Invite you to rise in body and or spirit for our gospel acclamation.

The Holy Gospel according to John, the 14th chapter. Glory to you, O Lord. Do not let your hearts be troubled. Believe in God. Believe also in me. In my Father's house there are many dwelling places. If it were not so, would I have told you that I go to prepare a place for you? And if I go and prepare a place for you, I will come again and will take you to myself, so that where I am, there you may be also. And you know the way to the place where I am going. Thomas said to him, Lord, we do not know where you are going. How can we know the way? Jesus said to him, I am the way and the truth and the life. No one comes to the Father except through me. If you know me, you will know my Father also. From now on, you do know him and have seen him. Philip said to him, Lord, show us the Father and we will be satisfied. Jesus said to him, Have I been with you all this time, Philip, and you still do not know me? Whoever has seen me has seen the Father. How can you say, Show us the Father? Do you not believe that I am in the Father and the Father is in me? The words that I say to you, I do not speak in my own, but the Father who dwells in me does his works. Believe me that I am in the Father and the Father is in me. But if you do not, then believe me because of the works themselves. Very truly I tell you, the one who believes in me will also do the works that I do, and in fact will do greater works than these, because I am going to the Father. I will do whatever you ask in my name, so that the Father may be glorified in the Son. And if in my name you ask me for anything, I will do it. This is the gospel of our Lord. Praise to you, O Christ. I invite you to be seated. The first lesson today talks about the stoning of Stephen. And it's a pretty long discourse in there, but the dynamic, the story of Stephen is parallels pretty much the story of Jesus and what they did with Jesus. Stephen was proclaiming the good news, and of course there were some, the Pharisees, that weren't so happy with what he was doing and saying, so they conjured up false accusations against him and brought him in front of the tribunal, just like they did Jesus' arrest and trial. And so Stephen, all he does is defending himself, but he doesn't defend himself. He says to the Pharisees and those listening, he goes on and on and tells all the stories right from Abraham all the way down, what God has been doing with the people and all of the things that God has done. And then he says to them, and you are doing the same thing, not following God. Every time one of these big acts happened, the people would eventually fall away. And Stephen says to them, and you are doing the same thing, and your ears are closed. And that's when they get upset and take him out and stone him. So it's not always easy just speaking the truth. It's not always so easy in life. We have lots of things going on in the world today that go, I don't know if they're unspoken, but need attention for sure. Like, who put up the price of gas? Who did that? That's terrible. Certain things going on in the world, the flow of resources in the world and what's going on in the world. Who speaks? Who has the voice that can just say enough? Who can stop war? Who can? It's very difficult these days to kind of maneuver the things going on in the world and not get trapped up in it, right? And yet at the same time, if you're working for certain individuals, they seem to fire you before if you speak out against them. So how do you navigate life? How do you navigate some of these things? Stephen, it says right there, Stephen, full of the Holy Spirit, speaks to the Pharisees. And that's always the thing that God talks about. Jesus talks about the advocate in John 14 as well, is that God will give us the words. God will give us the words when we need them. But again, that's not always simple. It's not always...
We're not always so courageous. Maybe that's the right word. I got a little joke I want to tell you here. Of course I do, eh? Where is it? Oh, yeah. After getting settled into the new town, a farmer went to church for the first time, and he found that the people in the church gossiped and shunned him for his poor appearance. And after the service, the preacher went to the farmer and told him that, "In this town, we get dressed up for church. But I am a humble farmer with no better clothes than these. Well, what shall I do?" "Pray to God," the priest says, "and he will tell you what to do." So the next week, the farmer came back to church wearing different clothes, but they were no better than the other set of clothes he had on before. And the priest interrupted the service to berate the farmer. "Didn't I tell you to ask God what to wear to come here?" "Yes, sir, you did." "And did you do that?" "Yes, sir, I did." "And what did God tell you to wear?" "Well, to be honest, Father, he didn't know. He said he's never been in this church before either." Listening to God, right? Listening to God and listening to the things in the world and listening to influences in the world, all of these things. We can be led astray. And yet it's God's voice who will always call us back. Right? It's God's voice that always calls us back. And that's an important thing for us to know in these days, is that God's voice is still with us.

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2: 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At Jesus' Ascension, he appears to go away, but Jesus has not forgotten us. Dr. Jason Brogy explains today on the Lutheran Hour. 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Today's message is titled, The King Who Reigns. 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
1: This week marks an oft-overlooked holiday in the modern church calendar, Ascension Day. Or as some might call it, the Feast of Ascension. I call it an oft-overlooked holiday for the simple reason that the majority of Christians in America do not have a special service on Thursday, 40 days after Easter. And of those that do, fewer still attend a church with a giant feast and festival after the service. I have been a Christian my entire life, and no one has ever offered me an Ascension Day gift or cookie. I don't know what an Ascension Day cookie would taste like, but if it were left up to me, it would be something surprisingly flavorful and yet light and airy. To be sure, there are many churches in America that still follow a liturgical calendar, and many of them will designate the Sunday before Ascension Day, Ascension Sunday. Mostly so they can acknowledge it before Pentecost the following Sunday. And I strongly suspect

But if I asked the average regular church attender what the holiday was referring to, they would correctly tell me about Jesus' ascension into heaven after Easter and just before Pentecost. If, however, I were to go on to ask about how significant a story it was, perhaps get them to sort a bunch of miracles and threw that one in, I do not get the impression that many American Christians would rank it very high in the list. It is, after all, no Christmas or Easter, not even a Pentecost or Epiphany. And this is where things get interesting. Because while many of us in the modern church may seem to think, even if just to ourselves, that Ascension is perhaps not quite as significant as some of the other major church holidays, the early church seems to be in significant disagreement with us. In fact, it does not take much of a survey of church history to find that throughout history, Ascension was one of the major holidays. We have records of it being celebrated as far back as the 4th century, and in some countries like Germany and France, Ascension Day is still a national holiday to this very day. Which, when you think about it, is really interesting. France and Germany are not countries most Americans think of today as especially church-going or religiously vibrant. Both have seen deep secularization in modern life. And yet, Ascension Day still remains a public holiday there. And this makes me wonder, what is it about Ascension Day that could be so important, that could have been so foundational to the early church, that the celebration of it has left an indelible impression on countries to this very day? What did they know that we are missing? On the surface, Ascension Day may seem like just another impressive miracle performed by Jesus, his last one, one that modern-day movie viewing has made seem like a minor trick in superhero summer blockbuster films. Jesus, like Superman or Neo in the Matrix, takes off into the clouds. If anything, Jesus' version seems a bit slower and less impressive, although it does end with him disappearing in the end. And in a world that is in the midst of tearing itself apart, frankly, Jesus leaving doesn't seem nearly as important as his coming, or his coming again. If anything, it feels disheartening, empty, shallow. Even the disciples were hoping for something more than this. In Acts, right before the ascension, they come together and Luke tells us they ask him, "Lord, will you at this time restore the kingdom to Israel?" He said to them, "It is not for you to know times or the season that the Father has fixed by his own authority." It's as though they are saying, "Oh, okay, we finally get it. We marched in on Palm Sunday with the crowds expecting you to finally be the king. And we didn't get it. You spoke to us the night before they crucified you. And we didn't get it. But now you've risen from the dead. You have defeated sin, death, and the power of the devil. You have proved, without a shadow of a doubt, that you are the promised king, the son of David, the Messiah. Now it must be time for you to start reigning. Right? Now it must be time to kick out all the evil of this world and bring in justice, mercy, and your righteousness. Right?" And in response, it's a little like Jesus is saying, "Yeah, you still don't get it." And then he leaves. And the disciples, they do as they're told. They head back to Jerusalem and wait for the Holy Spirit. And it's only then that the age of the church really seems to kick off. So, is this just some going away party for Jesus so he can send the Holy Spirit? If so, why the big fuss? Why the festivals? Why the pilgrimages? Why the big feasts? Because there's a lot more going on. The disciples had the right idea. Jesus clearly is the king. From the moment he came, the kingdom of God came in and with him. And Easter definitely declares that the king has won. But if Easter tells us the king has won, then Ascension tells us the king is reigning. And his reign is good. This truth surprises many.
While many Christians are used to confessing on a weekly basis that Jesus ascended to heaven and there he sits at the right hand of God the Father Almighty, from thence he will come to judge the living and the dead, this picture seems to them more like a distant king than an active king reigning in our lives. But let us look a little more closely at the ascension with a slightly different lens, and we may just walk away with a clearer picture. The story of Jesus' ascension is unique. It occurs twice in the New Testament from the same author. Luke ends his gospel with the ascension and begins his second book, the Acts of the Apostles, with the story again, almost like a TV show, previously on the New Testament. We heard a little from Acts moments ago. Hear now the account from the closing of the gospel according to Luke. Since rising on Easter, Jesus has been busy. Luke records that after the women found an empty tomb and encountered two angels, Jesus then appeared to two disciples on their way to Emmaus. They are kept from recognizing Jesus, and after telling him their woes, he proceeds to open scripture to them, revealing, was it not necessary that the Christ should suffer these things and enter into his glory? And beginning with Moses and all the prophets, he interpreted to them in all the scriptures the things concerning himself. It is only with the breaking of bread over dinner and the vanishing before their eyes that the disciples realize it is the risen Jesus they have been with all along. As they run back to tell their tale to the rest of the disciples, they find that Peter has now encountered him too. Luke then concludes his gospel writing. As they were talking about these things, Jesus himself stood among them and said to them, "Peace to you." But they were startled and frightened and thought they saw a spirit. And he said to them, "Why are you troubled? And why do doubts arise in your hearts? See my hands and my feet, that it is I myself. Touch me and see. For a spirit does not have flesh and bones, as you see that I have." And when he had said this, he showed them his hands and his feet. And while they still disbelieved for joy and were marveling, he said to them, "Have you anything here to eat?" They gave him a piece of broiled fish, and he took it and ate before them. Then he said to them, "These are my words that I spoke to you while I was still with you, that everything written about me in the law of Moses and the prophets and the Psalms must be fulfilled." Then he opened their minds to understand the scriptures and said to them, "Thus it is written that the Christ should suffer and on the third day rise from the dead, and that repentance for the forgiveness of sins should be proclaimed in his name to all nations, beginning from Jerusalem. You are my witnesses of these things. And behold, I am sending the promise of my Father upon you. But stay in the city until you are clothed with power from on high." And he led them out as far as Bethany, and lifting up his hands, blessed them. While he blessed them, he parted from them and was carried up into heaven. And they worshipped him and returned to Jerusalem with great joy and were continually in the temple blessing God. This is the word of the Lord. Notice what Luke does not do here. This is not the flannel graph Sunday school pictures I remember from my childhood. It is not a vivid description of Jesus flying through the air replete with clouds and angels and full of special effects. Instead, it is simple, almost understated. Luke does not dwell on the mechanics of Jesus rising into the sky. Instead, he draws our attention away from where he is going and towards what he is doing. Jesus leaves, teaching, promising, sending, blessing. Ascension Day is often thought of as a moment Jesus exits the stage, but that is not what is happening at all. Jesus is ascending to his throne, but it turns out his reign looks different from what the disciples or we expect. If I close my eyes and try to picture a king ascending to the throne on coronation day, I see the pomp and circumstance. I see the attendants. I see the king's stately robes and ceremonial garments. But I do not see the king. I do not actually see his face. He is turned away, facing his throne, walking towards it. But that is not the picture Luke leaves us with. Here, in our king, we have Jesus facing the disciples, hands raised, blessing them. Even as he rises into the air, even as he disappears from view, he continues to face the disciples and offer a blessing.
Indeed, this seems to be the hallmark of his reign. Jesus comes to bless his people, to redeem them, to bring

0: bring them into his kingdom, to call them members of his family, and make them a part of his mission. So what does the reign of Jesus actually look like? It looks like this. He teaches. He opens scriptures. He makes sense of what once seemed confusing. He promises power for frightened disciples. He sends out witnesses with a message of repentance and forgiveness. And over all of it, he blesses. That is what his reign looks like. Not distance, not indifference, not a king who has gone missing, but a living Lord who reigns for the sake of his people. For many, this may sound like a cold comfort. There are real evils in this world. Real evils that have not magically disappeared since Jesus ascended to his throne. Cancer is real. War is real. Injustice is real. Grief is real. Ascension does not ask us to pretend otherwise. It does not tell the suffering person that pain is an illusion or that everything is secretly fine. Instead, it proclaims that the world is not in godless territory. Evil is real, but it is not ultimate. Death is terrible, but it is not sovereign. History is frightening, but it is not ownerless. And we know this not because the world looks safe, but because the king bears wounds. The one who reigns over cancer and war and injustice and grief is not untouched by them. He is the crucified and risen Jesus. He has entered our suffering, carried our sin, passed through death, and risen on the other side of it. So when we say that Christ reigns, we are not saying that pain does not matter. We are saying that pain does not get the throne. Ascension Day is a reminder that we need not look for earthly kings to save us or solve our every problem. We serve the King of all creation. He who died and rose again. He who reigns at the right hand of God the Father Almighty. He who will transform all of creation upon his return. He who even now is calling others into his kingdom. He who even now works through us, his children, his ambassadors, to announce his forgiveness, mercy, and righteousness to this broken world until the day of his glorious return. Amen.
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0: Next week, Lutheran Hour speaker Michael Ziegler talks about small efforts that yield great results. And here's part of what you'll hear.
1: Do not despise small beginnings. The saying comes from the Bible. It's from the Old Testament book of Zechariah, the prophet. When God looks at our small beginnings, he doesn't see what we see. God sees small change compounded into eternity. God sees the baby steps of his children in whom he delights. God sees the mural he's making from our broken mosaics to form the perfect picture of his son, Jesus.
0: Dr. Michael Ziegler, next week.

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0: Music courtesy of the Hymnal Project of the Michigan District of the Lutheran Church, Missouri Synod. Now Dr. Brogy invites you to join him in praying the Lord's Prayer.
1: Trusting in His promises, we are bold to pray. Our Father who art in heaven, hallowed be Thy name. Thy kingdom come, Thy will be done on earth as it is in heaven. Give us this day our daily bread. Forgive us our trespasses, as we forgive those who trespass against us. Lead us not into temptation, but deliver us from evil. For thine is the kingdom, and the power, and the glory, forever and ever. Amen. Receive now the benediction from our Lord. May the Lord bless you and keep you. May the Lord make His face shine upon you and be gracious to you. May the Lord look upon you with His favor, lift up His countenance upon you, and grant you His peace. Amen.
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One night, a sleepy little boy knelt beside my bed. 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
4: Mainly sunny today and 25 degrees, the UV index 6 or high. Increasing cloudiness tonight, windy and a low of 13. Tomorrow, a mix of sun and cloud, windy and a high of 20. On Tuesday, sunshine 24 degrees, then for Wednesday it'll be sunny with a high of 30. Current weather conditions can be found anytime on your Swift Current online app. I'm Judy Peters.

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1: It's Hugh here. I just wanted you to know that we're facing some challenges right now, and it has not been possible to produce a new original program every week. However, our vault is full of some really interesting material, and I hope you enjoy going back for some of these memories. And hopefully, we'll be able to resume our normal schedule before too long.
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0: hangs on the gleaming hide of a muscular ranch horse. The aroma of bacon and coffee drifts from the wood cook stove at a cow camp. Silver spurs jingle as the men and women of the West get set for another day in the saddle. From the heart of Canada's finest ranching country, this is the Spirit of the West with rancher and horse trainer Hugh McLennan and his collection of music, poetry, and conversations with the folks who live and work with horses and cattle in the Spirit of the West.
1: This is the best of 2007. Every year at this time, I like to go back through the past 52 programs and pick out just a few of the special songs, special stories, and a few of the most interesting moments from the past year. Today, to give you an idea of what's coming, you'll hear a little bit of Dr. Michael Johnson's emotionally charged story of a troubled horse that consumed 7 years of Michael's life, the story of Healing Shine. You'll hear again America's most trusted horseman, John Lyons, with some memories of his wonderful Appaloosa stallion, Bright Zip. Darrell Arnold has a terrific story of the late publisher of Western Horseman magazine, Dick Spencer, to mention just a few. And it was a real challenge deciding what to use for the best of Baxter Black, but we have one. And the music introduced in 2007 seemed to raise the bar again. You'll hear a few of the songs that brought the biggest response. And we start with a cowboy from New Mexico who began his cowboy career in Kansas, Fred Hargrove, who now works with Michael Martin Murphy. And you will hear about one of Fred's most spectacular wrecks after a song you heard here the week of January 1st, 2007, called Pass Along Some Love.

0: Well, that fellow Fred Hargrove was my first guest in 2007, and he's still a fairly young cowboy, but his bones ache on a cold morning now thanks to some of the wrecks he told us about on that show.
1: The one thing that I can really think of, and the surgeon even relayed it back to this incident, was I was out training a horse in my roping arena back in Kansas and working him on the heeling end, and we were talking about Spursy earlier, Hugh, and I just like you said, I gigged him a little hard to get him up to that steer, and this old boy decided that was about enough, and he broke in half, and I ended up taking two jumps on the saddle horn before I was thrown clear over his head, landed out there in the arena, felt every vertebrae in my back crinkle all the way up, and then he was so mad he was going to try to stomp on me, and I rolled out of the way, but the surgeon said I'd actually did a little damage to that cartilage area in my pelvis then, and it was probably weak, and that was one of those deals where I got back on him that day and rode him for 30 more minutes to try to straighten him out, and then realized after I got off of there how bad I was hurt and crawled to the house and couldn't really move for 2 weeks.
0: Coming up, we'll take you back to February 2007 for a story from Darrell Arnold about the late publisher of the Western Horseman magazine, Dick Spencer, when the Spirit of the West Best of 2007 continues right after this.
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0: Welcome back to the best of 2007 from the Spirit of the West. I always enjoy visiting with Darrell Arnold, and for many years now, he's published a magazine targeted right at the real working ranch cowboys called Cowboy Magazine out of La Vida, Colorado. Darrell was the associate editor of Western Horseman before starting his own publication, and he was my guest in 2007. Here's a bit of what that show sounded like. The late Dick Spencer, longtime publisher of Western Horseman magazine, was a wonderful guy and a great storyteller. Darrell, you worked with him a long time. I'm wondering if you can call up any Dick Spencer stories.
3: Dick told me this story. He had a friend named Hoadley Dean, and he used to go hunting with Hoadley, and I think he lived in the Dakotas, as I recall. And so one time they set off on a hunt early in the morning. It was just breaking day. And they set off and down a ridge. Well, as the morning went on, it got stormier and stormier, and it started to snow. And he and Hoadley separated, and Hoadley went down the canyon, and Dick stayed on the ridge. Well, it got to snowing so hard that finally the ridge ran out, and Dick didn't know where he was. He just knew he was supposed to stay on the ridge till he got to the bottom, and he stayed on it, but at the bottom, it was the storming so bad he couldn't see, and his animal, I'm not sure if it was a horse or a mule, actually fell off the end of the ridge, fell off right into a pine tree, and just sat there. And Dick sat there on his horse in a tree, and it was stuck, and he was stuck. And he said he climbed down out of the tree and got down to the ground and was kind of wiping himself off and wondering what he was going to do when Hoadley rode up. And he said, "Where's your horse?" And Dick just pointed up in the tree. And Hoadley looked up there. And then he looked back at Dick. And then he looked up there again. He said, "How'd you get him up there?" So they spent the rest of the day getting the horse out of the tree.
0: Well, Dave Stamey was named Entertainer of the Year by the Western Music Association in 2006, and it was about March 2007 that I was able to play this typical Dave Stamey song, one he wrote about his years as a high country guide and outfitter in California, and this one brought a lot of response. It's called the Dude String Trail.

0: It was in 2007 that the roping psychologist and frequent guest on this program, Dr. Michael Johnson, released his award-winning audiobook called Healing Shine, the story of a severely troubled horse that Michael felt somehow had greatness in him. For two programs, we rode an emotional roller coaster as I played some clips from the book and then got Michael's comments on them right from his ranch in Idabel, Oklahoma. This was when Michael had convinced the great rope horse trainer Craig Hamilton to ride Shine in a roping clinic.
1: Shine stopped and stood stone still. He looked around at all the riders and then directly at me. He seemed to be waking from a dream. I didn't know if he was puzzled or lost or... And Shine dropped his head almost to the ground. And then something came out of him. Something we might call a sound, but that word falls so far and away from what it really was. This thing, this noise, came from him and crawled across the arena floor and into and up and out of me. It was an awful thing, this moan. It was no ordinary moan. There was pain in it. A deep groan came from the inside bottom part of him. And I thought of those deep moans from the soul Paul talked about. And Shine was letting something go, and whatever it was, it cost the big gray plenty to let it out. Emotion ripped through me, and I almost slid off Buddy. Tears came down my face, because I felt so damn sorry for him. And there was such a hard and lonely silence then. And in a voice you could barely hear, from Shine's back, the master spoke. There, you see, surrender. He's considering trusting man again.
0: And Michael, that's where I just about drove off the freeway in Seattle, listening to that dramatic breakthrough you made, and instantly things really changed.
2: And the horse just transformed into a different creature. He raised his head, he was relaxed, he was soft, and you could see in his face the thing called joy. He wouldn't get close to that steer 20 minutes ago, and now he gave Craig shot after shot with this breakaway Honda. He must have roped him 20 times. And all of a sudden, everybody in the line started clapping, and there wasn't a dry eye in the place. We were witnessing something mystical and profound and healing, and I don't understand what happened. But from that day forward, Shine was not finished. But he was never the same. He was always more receptive. It caused my patience to increase greatly because I knew I was dealing with a complex creature here that I hadn't really seen before, and all of them are. And that was the breakthrough. You're right. That was a key moment where something good happened. And Craig cautioned me about it afterwards. He said, "We saw something wonderful here today, but do not assume that your work is done. You keep doing what you've been doing. Patience, encouragement. There is no set date when this horse will be ready. He'll be ready when he's ready." And he said, "I think your wait will be worthwhile. I think that one day he will be the best one you ever swung a leg over."
0: Now, these two programs produced so much listener reaction that I decided to include another segment. And you'll hear it after the best of Baxter Black, when the best of 2007 from the Spirit of the West continues right after this.
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0: Welcome back to the best of 07. Baxter Black is probably the most recognized agricultural commentator and cowboy poet in the world as we know it. And he's been a part of the Spirit of the West for many years. And a real highlight of 2007 for me was being on stage with Baxter for the opening of the Saskatoon Fall Fair back in November the 15th. Now our judging panel has determined that this is the best of Baxter for 2007.
4: Howdy, friends. This is Baxter Black on Spirit of the West with Hugh McLennan
5: with a little peek at the horse clinician. In the wonderful world of horse whisperers and horse clinics, there are many talented men and women who have the ability to train horses as well as the ability to communicate. but it's not as easy as it looks. "Are you teaching him a lesson?" she asked, eager to please, as I tried to keep from barfing, my head between my knees. "You hung on like a windsock. It just tickled us to death." "Is she serious? I'm drooling. I can't hardly catch my breath." "When you leaned yourself up forward and kissed him between the ears, the whole class just went crazy. I guess you heard the cheers." That must be how I broke my nose and split my upper lip. But I guess it looked like kissing. "I just love your horsemanship, the way you tame the savage beast, the techniques that you're using." When my tailbone hit the cantle, I felt my sphincter loosen. "You reckon you could show us how you did it once again? Be nice to get some photos." "What, to show my next of kin? I guess there goes my living will. I'm a victim of the forces. The way this looks, I might as well go back to shoeing horses." "It was really so impressive, the way you made him load at full gallop, setting backwards from away on down the road."

0: So that's how I hit the trailer. I think I lost a pound of flesh. Thank goodness it was rusty and my tetanus shot was fresh. Could you show us that maneuver where you circled like a fan with nothing but your buckle touching, holding out both hands? Now, where'd I put my Dramamine? It was here the other day. I'm feeling kind of woozy. Did Ray Hunt start out this way? I thought it would be easy to be a horse clinician. Now it's going to take a miracle to explain this exhibition, how I really was in full control above the rising panic, though I looked like the propeller on the back of the Titanic. It's what I call the Daisy, I modestly explained. It takes a master trainer to achieve what I've attained. You should concentrate on basics. Skip the fancy stuff, I warned. Besides, I thought, any gunsel can accidentally hook his buckle on the horn. This is Baxter Black on Spirit of the West with Hugh McLennan.
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2: Another installment from Healing Shine with Dr. Michael Johnson is coming up after a song I played for the first time ever in 2007. Elliot Stroman ranches along the Milk River in Montana, and he wrote this beautiful song called Grandfather.

0: If you were with us the weekend of March 31st, 2007, you might remember Dr. Michael Johnson continuing the story of Healing Shine. The Big Gray had surprised everyone by getting better and better in the roping arena. Michael had taken him to a big roping where they had a chance to win it all. The steers, though, were lightning fast. And in a crucial run, Michael and his partner had drawn the fastest running steer anybody had ever seen. How would Shine handle it?
1: The steer was already halfway down the pen, and Shine was a good four lengths back. But I suppose the Shine man felt that lost causes are truly the only ones worth fighting for. And by the time we reached the three-quarter mark, the big greyhound was stretched low to the ground, destroying the earth behind him as he ran, sending huge chunks of earth flying in his wake. Without believing such a thing possible, I realized Shine had reached the spot, and I only had a few feet left. I roped the steer, and Shine slid, and Bubba fired, and
2: here's something you don't see too often, folks. Johnson and Farley add one more 10 flat to their string, and their total time of 30 on 3 will be good enough to win the rotation and $1,000, and right now they're sitting first for tomorrow night's finals.
0: 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When we come back, two more of the best songs from 2007 and two more of the best conversations when the best of 2007 on the Spirit of the West continues right after this.
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0: Welcome back to the best of 2007 from the Spirit of the West. Daryl and Nancy Peterson have been regulars on our Spirit of the West cruise and conference several times, and it's become kind of a tradition for Billy and I to stop in on our way home from the Fort St. John Cowboy Concert in September and have breakfast at their place. Well, last September, I was able to record some stories from them about the South Peace Stock Farms that their place originally was part of. Daryl and Nancy managed this big operation for many years, and if you were listening the weekend of the 29th of September, you may have remembered this story.
4: We had all the cattle out on pasture. We had plans for corrals out on pasture, but we started out with a set of portable corrals. And the fellows started gathering one afternoon, and it took them a little longer than they thought. But they about got all these cattle gathered, and they probably had 500-600 head stuck inside these

0: portable corrals, and it got dark, so they decided, well, I guess we'll continue our project tomorrow morning, and they went home. Then next morning, they went out to continue their project, and I got a call in from my main cowboy on the radio saying, the cows are gone. I said, well, where'd they go? Well, the corrals are gone, too, they said. There can't be. No one would take the corrals and the cattle. And, well, they're not here. I can't see anything. And I was here last night when we left them. I said, well, they got to be there. They got to be somewhere. And, well, he says, I'll look around a little bit more. And he calls me back about 20 minutes. He says, you know, those cattle have moved a mile and a half, and they were over the hill, corrals and all.
1: They're still in the corral.
0: They were still in the corral. So we learned if you use portable corral around a big group of cattle, you better put some fence posts in.
1: Anchor it to something. Oh, man.
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4: Among the many new Western music CDs released in 2007 was Bren Hill's latest, What a Man's Gotta Do. And the first track from that one to make the Spirit of the West playlist was this one called Into the Wind.

0: Looking back over the shows we put together in 2007 and the response we got, cowboy poetry continues to be a very popular item. And a lot of you told me you really got a kick out of this word picture of the process of trying to load a bull into a pickup from Ken McConaughey.
1: This story is based on a yarn told to me by a cowboy when they used a rather unorthodox way to load a bull. It's called loading the old bull. Well, our old bull was getting up in years and almost past his prime. We decided to ship him out with the culls just after roundup time. Well, he came through the summer in pretty good shape. I'd judge him at over a ton. But he came up lame the day of the drive, and we decided something had to be done. And I put the racks on the old grain truck, because we decided to haul the old brute. I backed up to the corral, but the rakes didn't hold, and I completely demolished the chute. We led the old bull up to the barn and rigged him up in the slings. We used the team to hoist him up, and he hung there just like a kid on a swing. I backed the old truck up under the bull, planning to lower him down. Everything was working out smoother than silk, and I'd soon be heading for town. Well, that old bull smelled a rat and started kicking. He switched his tail and coughed. He caused such a commotion that the team ran away, and the bull shot up and disappeared into the loft. I stopped the horses just as the slings opened up, dumping the bull in the loft. He was up there roaring and bellering. In fact, he was really cheesed off. We tried to get into the loft to catch him, but that old bull, he had us beat. We figured the only way to solve our problem was to turn him into meat. But the SPCA heard of my dilemma, and they all came on the run. Then Alan Rock and the RCMP came and seized my unregistered gun. Then a bunch of animal activists showed up in a beat-up omnibus, long-haired hippies and long flowing robes, and they caused one hell of a fuss. I was charged with planning to discharge a weapon in the middle of my yard. I was fined $1,000 and lost my guns. That old judge came down real hard. And as for the bull, he still controls the loft, and I can't get him down to slaughter. He's up there eating up all my hay, and I'm still carrying him water.
0: Still to come, America's most trusted horseman, John Lyons, was my guest in 2007. You'll hear part of that conversation. More great music and another fine piece of cowboy poetry when the best of 2007 from the Spirit of the West continues right after this.
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0: Welcome back to the best of 2007 from the Spirit of the West. A couple of ranchers from southern Alberta sent their music our way in the past year. Some powerful music with real authenticity. And just before John Lyons talks about his famous Appaloosa stallion Bright Zip, this one is from Jim Reeder's 2007 project. The album is called 1880s Cowboys.
3: Swing

0: Well, here it is. The real story on our 24th annual Spirit of the West cruise. 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The week of October 27th, 2007, the man that many refer to as America's most trusted horseman was my guest. And John Lyons talked about his famous horse, Bright Zip.
1: Some of the amazing times to me was to watch him even after he went blind. And the courage that he had, that he would still run full speed. I still snubbed up horses with him after he went blind. He would still spin and do all the things that he did before, prior to going blind. He would do them blind, and the coordination. I mean, I still moved cattle on him in the mountains after he went blind, and ran up and down hills, and for him to be able to feel his way over uneven terrain, and then, you know, in front of an audience where, I remember one time there was, in Madison, Wisconsin, I think there was maybe 8,000 people in the audience, and the speakers are coming from everywhere, and I would call him, and he would still run to me.
0: Now, just ahead of our pick for one of the best pieces of cowboy poetry from 2007, another song that really had an impact came from a guy who lives the cowboy life, raises good horses and good cattle in the Porcupine Hills. Charlie Ewing, and the song was Vaquero.

0: Vaquero from Charlie Ewing's CD Cowboy Ways. And by the way, you can read my reviews of both Jim and Charlie CD on Canadian Cowboy Country Magazine's website, canadiancowboy.ca. You know, it does my heart good to see so many young men and women working in the cowboy profession here in the 21st century. Great example of these good hands riding for the brand would be Kelly Bulow. And I really enjoyed his collection of cowboy poetry he calls Listen to a Cowboy. And I think this is a fitting one to wrap up the best of 2007. You heard it here last summer. It's called It's a Life.
1: It's a life. That's what it boils down to. You can feel it deep inside, and you can see it all around you. It's a job, but it's a whole lot more, 'cause each day brings on something new, though you've done it all before. It's the sun and the morning warmth it brings to melt that winter snow away and awake the grass come spring. It's a calf, out there playing on the hill, with a bunch of clean white faces running close behind his heels. It's the breeze on that hot summer's day that dries the sweat from your neck and blows the dust the other way. It's the smell of your first brand new cack and the permanent smile you get when that loan is all paid back. It's the pride from the comments on your mount when he shows off his cow sense and kind of makes your chest puff out. It's the feel of that perfect thrown loop as you throw it down and under and come up with two heels in your scoop. It's the praise that you give out to your hound 'cause he did just like you told him when you said, go wee around. It's the stories that they tell among the crew, and it don't take too long until you've got stories too. But it's the freedom to live life as you will that started cowboys riding, and it keeps them riding still.
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7: And CJ's getting a pretty slow start on his day. It's 9:30 and he promised Mrs. Collins he'd help her move some old boxes at 10 o'clock.
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7: It's about a 20-minute walk to the Collins mansion. And the way he's moving, looks like he'll make it with time to spare, barring any

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2: You know, I think you bounced on CJ before, but something about it always cracks me up. It's fresh every time.
3: You know, roses are like that. We've seen a million of them, but each one still holds me in wonder.
4: Mange, you are not a balanced person.
3: I was having a moment of introspection. Sorry. You started it with your musings.
2: What? There. You did it again. I was trying to be tough in front of CJ, and you call it my muse. I hate that.
1: Are you two nutballs finished?
5: They are nutballs.
1: You see what you've done, you two? You ruined the whole thing. Get up, CJ. Forget this ever happened.
3: If Malty wasn't so afraid of his feelings.
2: What? I'm not afraid of my feelings. I don't even know what you're talking about. You make me so crazy.
3: That's why you have to sing yourself to sleep at night. You're conflicted.
2: How could you say that in front of him? How rude!
5: Those guys are so nuts.
1: Damn, bonkers, both of them. What in the world is that?
6: Hey, CJ, is everything all right? You okay with these guys?
5: Yeah, I'm fine.
6: Hugh McClaw, you better not be picking on my friend.
1: Yeah, okay.
3: How do you explain that?
5: Goose, what's with the...
6: I bought a punching balloon. Pretty neat, huh?
5: Not that... I mean...
6: See you later, guys. I mean it, you.
1: Hey, did you see that?
5: I can't believe it, even for Goose.
1: That was the weirdest haircut I've ever seen.
2: You call me unbalanced? She takes the cake in weird.
5: Yeah, it was kind of strange.
1: Not kind of.
3: That's the funniest thing I've ever seen.
5: Hey. We're all...
2: laughing at the same thing.
3: Yeah, all of us.
1: That's, weird, huh?
3: How does that make you feel?
2: Oh, he's doing it again! Why can't we just have a good laugh, huh? Goose is funny, we laugh, that's it.
3: You're frustrated, aren't you?
2: I'm gonna show you frustrated!
5: Bonkers!
1: Totally bonkers. But not as funny as Goose. That's one dumb-looking weasel.
5: You got that right. One dumb-looking weasel.
2: Why would she get a haircut like that?
5: You should have seen her the time. She decided that she didn't like her name. She thought it was too silly. She wanted to be taken more seriously.
3: What did she want it changed to?
5: Boji. She wanted us to call her Boji.
1: Yeah, that's much better than Goose.
5: Then there was the time that she decided that her eyebrows were too bushy. She shaved them off. And used a pen to draw new ones.
1: That's the funniest thing I've ever heard.
2: Really? How'd she look?
5: Well, she drew them on pretty badly. She just kind of looked surprised all the time.
1: That a weasel, a woozle.
5: Well, I gotta get. I'll see you guys later.
1: Yeah, later.
3: See you, CJ.
2: Surprise!
0: Well, CJ felt bad about making fun of Goose. At the same time, he felt pretty good about having just, for a moment, been with Hugh's gang and not been afraid. Now, the Collins Mansion is just filled with trunks and crates from all over the world. Some haven't even been opened since Mr. Collins died. Most of them have never been opened at all.
7: CJ?
5: In here, Miss Collins.
7: Well, looks like you've made quite a bit of headway. Once we clear out this room, I'll have the piano brought in.
5: There is a bunch of neat stuff in here. Is that a camera?
7: I believe it is. Huh. Never seen it before myself.
5: What's the story behind this typewriter? It is a typewriter, right?
7: Sorry. I have no idea.
5: Hey, what's this?
7: Oh, yes. That one I do know about. I haven't seen it in years.
5: It's really heavy for wood.
7: It's from the rainforest. That's a very special carving.
5: It's a lion's head?
7: A panther.
5: Whoa. What's it for?
7: The chief of a remote and primitive tribe gave it to Mr. Collins.
5: Really? What for?
7: It's kind of like a medal. An award. Mr. Collins brought peace to two tribes that had been at war for generations.
5: Huh. How exactly did he do this?
7: Well, he actually went and lived with each of the two tribes for several months. He found a way to belong in both tribes, and then he was able to bring them both together.
5: Was he ever afraid?
7: I'm sure he was. Most things that are worthwhile take some courage.
5: So this is like a peacemaker award?
7: That's exactly what it is.
5: I wish I could have known him.
7: So do I, CJ.
5: Wow. Oh no, is that clock right?
7: Yes, I believe it is.
5: I gotta go. I'm late for a meeting at the fortress. I'll be back and finish the boxes right after. Promise!
7: Okay, CJ. Bye.
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9: 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Well, now you can with Songs from Wildwood.

0: CJ and Goose aren't coming, so I guess...
1: Wait, I'm here. Sorry I'm late.
2: I'm here too. Sorry.
0: So nice of you two to join us.
3: Hey, CJ. Goose.
0: Nice hat, Goose.
2: Thanks.
1: Where's Marsha?
0: Marsha has company all weekend. The meeting will come to order.
2: Hey, CJ, what were you doing with Hugh and his gang?
0: Goose, did I not just call the meeting to order?
2: Sorry.
0: First order of business. CJ, you were with Hugh and his gang?
1: Yeah, well, sort of. You know, Mange, he's not so bad. He's always trying to get in touch with his feelings.
4: I find that really disturbing in a bully. It just doesn't seem right.
0: Like, how does he get in touch with his feelings?
1: I don't know. While Hugh's running around trying to terrify everyone, Mange is wanting to know how Hugh feels about it.
4: No kidding.
0: Okay.
1: And Multi sings himself to sleep at night.
0: Some tough guy he is.
1: Nutballs, really, all of them.
2: Lots of folks do silly things. Even me.
4: I'm gasping in surprise.
2: When Stacy goes to sleep, sometimes she sucks on her thumb.
0: Goose!
2: What? Was that a secret?
4: It's okay, Stacy.
1: Oh, that's funny.
4: I used to, you know, sometimes suck on the corner of my blankie.
2: Used to?
4: Hey! I cut way back, okay?
0: Goose, what's the hat for?
2: Got a haircut. Trying to keep it nice.
4: Well, let's see.
0: Does Multi hum or does he actually sing?
1: I don't know. You'll have to ask the nutball.
0: Goose!
2: I'm not the nutball. He was talking about Multi.
0: No! Your haircut.
4: Oh, my. Oh, that's quite a haircut.
2: Thanks. I like it a lot.
0: Wow, that's really different.
1: Can we just have our meeting? I need to get back to Miss Collins.
0: Okay. Okay, first off, we need to talk about the old folks' home.
2: The Shady Days Rest Home. Miss Harbor said that...
0: Okay. The Shady Days Rest Home needs some help with the lawn and flower beds.
5: CJ was thinking some pretty big thoughts.
0: Now I suggest we plan to go over there.
5: He decided that he wanted to bring peace to Hugh's gang and bring them together with the club. He thought of how the whole town would benefit. Well, he thought of how much Hugh, Multi, and Mange would benefit. And he thought of how much all of them would love him for bringing peace to the town of Wildwood. He thought about it all through the meeting. And he thought about it all the way to the Collins Mansion.
6: Hey, CJ.
1: Hey, Hugh.
3: Hey, CJ, what's up?
1: Nothing much.
7: We're still cracking up over that

0: booze thing.
1: Yeah, that's pretty funny.
2: Hey, we're going to a secret tire swing.
3: Multi!
2: What? I just thought he
0: Come on, he can come. CJ's okay.
3: Whatever. Come along if you want.
1: Oh, well, okay. So where's the tire swing?
0: Huge tree, right next to the river. It's a blast!
4: CJ managed to make it to Mrs. Collins' house later. He was feeling good about this breakthrough he'd had with Hugh and his gang. He was feeling like Mr. Collins bringing the two warring tribes together.
5: CJ?
1: Hi, Miss Collins.
5: Well, sorry to scare you. Are you okay?
1: Yeah, I was just thinking. This Peacemaker Award.
5: Oh, yes, for Mr. Collins?
1: Yeah. Was it dangerous for him with those tribes?
5: Well, yes, it was. One of those tribes was known for its fierceness and brutality. I learned that from one of his friends years later. He wouldn't have told me that part himself.
1: He was really brave.
5: Yes, he was. I don't know if I could have been that brave.
1: Me either.
5: But then, I suppose you never know until you're in a situation like that. Mr. Collins used to say, that's when you find out what you're made of.
1: Yeah, I believe it.
4: CJ was determined to become a part of Hugh's tribe. And then, one day soon, he would bring peace to these warring tribes.
1: Hey, Multi, what's up?
2: Hey, CJ! Just getting ready to do some fishing.
0: Can we go now? It's getting late. Hey, CJ, you going with us?
1: Sure.
3: No, he's not.
0: Now, why would you go and say that?
2: How rude, you. CJ's okay.
3: Well, he won't want to go where we're going.
1: Oh, where's that?
2: Old Man Wally's lake.
3: He's chased us off with his shotgun before. And I don't think little CJ Brown has what it takes to go there.
1: Well, what do you want to do more? Do you want to catch fish? Or do you want to trespass?
0: Insightful question, CJ.
3: Pretty stupid question if you ask me.
2: I want to catch fish.
0: As do I.
1: If you want to catch fish, the best place is just above the sawmill. The water's deep and the fish are huge.
3: Says who?
1: Officer Hunt told us about it. We fish there all the time. Now, if you want to trespass and get a tired old man upset, then you should go to the Whirly Lake.
0: Well done, CJ.
2: What well done? Well done what?
0: The question needs an answer. To fish... or to trespass?
2: Well, trespassing ain't no fun in and of itself. I want to catch fish. I say the sawmill.
3: Well, fine. The sawmill, then.
0: I'd say you just helped us avoid another delinquent behavior.
1: Glad to help out.
2: Look at this one! I never seen such big fish!
0: This was a real good idea coming here. We're not worried about getting shot at. It's all very peaceful. You asleep?
3: No. Just thinking.
2: Okay, one wish. One wish, what would it be? Huh?

0: You're cuddling up to a porcupine.
1: That was a cutting remark from a little weasel girl who should be more careful.
2: We don't have to be like this anymore. We can all be friends.
3: With them?
4: Yeah, well, give me one good reason to be friends with these chumps when it would be easier just to run them off.
2: Because they are the kind of friends you want to have. Stacy is very brave and smart.
3: Ah, she is brave. Hey, babe, do you remember the time she almost knocked you into the next county?
1: Was it really necessary to bring that up?
4: Isn't she also the one who sucks your thumb at night?
5: What? Who told you that?
4: CJ did.
5: You told that to him?
2: Well, just, I guess.
0: Yeah, well, Multi sings himself to sleep at night.
3: What? I do not. Where did you hear that?
0: CJ.
2: This is bad.
3: CJ? I can't believe you would do that! How rude!
2: I only said this... This is bad.
1: Ned sucks his blankie.
3: Ah! I do not! CJ?
2: Sorry, it just sort of...
3: Well, Hugh thinks Mange and Multi are nutballs.
1: Well, I think that's common knowledge.
6: Yeah, I've known that for years.
3: Yeah? Well, Multi's afraid of his feelings! CJ!
4: And Ned thinks Goose has a ridiculous haircut.
3: CJ!
0: CJ!
3: CJ!
7: CJ!
8: Two tablespoons butter. Hey, Ned, one cup sugar.
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8: What a great idea! 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
8: Mm-hmm.
10: Well, not only had CJ's visions of world peace and personal fame not come about, now he had everyone in both tribes so angry with him that no one would even say a mean word to him. When a feller's made a real mess of things, the best course of action is to figure out what you did to mess him up, ask forgiveness, and start picking up the mess you made. CJ? Well, CJ went and hid in the Collins mansion.
2: Big, bad. Really big and bad. This is a big, bad mess.
11: CJ, now can I get you something? Or are you still suffering?
2: I believe I still have some suffering to go. Thanks.
11: I see. Well, you can only suffer here for another 20 minutes. It's getting to be supper time. You'll need to go and suffer at home. You close these curtains?
2: Yeah. Can I come back and suffer some more tomorrow? I like it dark.
11: Well, I expect if you don't get up and make some of this right with your friends, you'll be suffering tomorrow wherever you're at.
2: So you know.
11: Goose came by. Told me all about it.
2: I just wanted there to be some peace. What's so wrong with that? Blessed are the peacemakers.
11: So what went wrong?
2: It was just timing. It happened too soon. I needed more time to warm everyone up and then bring them together, slowly.
11: So, why did everyone get so upset?
2: Well, it could have been any number of things. It could have been the fact that the club and Hugh's gang never have gotten along anyway.
11: I suppose. Anything else?
2: Could have been that I took Hugh's gang to our special fishing hole.
11: That could do it. Anything else?
2: Or could have been that I told everybody's secrets to everybody.
11: I'd guess that's the one.
2: I didn't do it on purpose. Those things just kind of came out. And they really helped. For a while.
11: Those tribes, Mr. Collins helped?
2: Yeah.
11: They didn't know why they were fighting. It started generations before any of them had been born. But they knew why they kept fighting.
2: And that was...
11: They didn't trust one another. They were afraid of each other. A lack of trust will keep folks fighting forever. You told secrets about one group to the other. Made your two groups trust each other even less than they did before.
2: I know this is bad. I was trying to do the right thing. Doesn't God want there to be peace between us?
11: Yes, he does, CJ. It was a good and noble thing you tried. I brought this for you to listen to.
2: Is it about the tribes?
11: It is. Mr. Collins

0: Corded this tube when things looked the darkest.
1: Really? What happened?
0: I think you should let him tell you.
2: Tuesday the 15th. Terrible day. I'm afraid that all might be lost. Today I revealed to both tribes what I've been up to here. Now they each know that I'm a friend with their enemy. I underestimated the fear, the anger, and the complete lack of trust that each one has for the other. They both think that I'm a spy for the other tribe. They cannot seem to understand how a friend of theirs could be able to find anything good in their enemy.
3: Mr. Collins!
2: Yes, Stanley?
3: It's getting worse. I can hear the drums from both villages. I think it's quite likely that either tribe could come tonight and kill us in our sleep.
2: How could it have come to this? I'm so tired. All I wanted to do was stop the killing, and now it seems all I've done is bring you and the others into this jungle to be the next victims.
3: No, sir. Not one of us feels that way. This is a noble quest you've brought us on. The rest is in God's hands.
2: Well, you're a good man. The problem is that they're afraid of each other, and now of us, of me.
3: Yes, sir. I believe that is the thing. But you've never done anything for either of them to have cause to doubt you. You've given no one any reason to doubt you. And that, sir, is what gives me hope. You've always been honest, and you've been a gentleman to the end.
2: Thank you, Stanley, thank you. Are you hungry?
3: Mr. Famished, sir. You.
2: I am. Oh, I forgot it was... Let me turn this off.
0: I'll get it.
1: If he did what I did, those tribes would still be fighting.
0: He'd seen a lot of things. Hurricanes, tornadoes, droughts, and floods. But there were two things he thought caused more devastation and longer-lasting pain than any of those things. One of them is the person who thinks it's all right to sin in order to do God's will.
1: Well, that would be me.
0: Yes, it would be.
1: I'm not arguing about being bad, but worse than a hurricane?
0: When you sin, it moves you away from God. If you sin while you're trying to serve God, you can actually end up pushing others away from Him.
1: What's the other thing that's worse than a hurricane?
0: Someone who won't ask forgiveness and then try to clean up the mess he made.
1: So, did I ruin any chance of making peace with you?
0: I don't know. It'll be harder than before. But it's important to try, don't you think?
1: Yep. It's important. Guess I'll go and start trying to clean up the mess.
0: That's just what Mr. Collins would have done.
1: Thanks, Miss Collins.
0: You are very welcome, CJ.

0: To order a copy of today's program, The Tribe, just log on to pawsandtails.org. The Tribe was written by David Carl, Nathan Carlson, and Jeff Parker, and directed by David Carl. Our script supervisor was Phil Lawler. The song, His Ways, was written by Sandy Howell and Robin Fischette. Music was by Billy Martin, and our sound designer was Eric Basil. 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On the next Paws and Tails...
1: I know it's hard to believe, but I want to be good.
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